0: What a week, what a week. We're going to have a great weekend on Fox. Us together, 8 p.m. Eastern time tomorrow night. 8 p.m. Eastern time Sunday night, two great guests, only two. Saturday night, General Jack Keane. Sunday night, Victor Davis Hanson. Please set your DVR or your recorder just in case you're not home. But watch us live if you are. We salute our armed forces, police officers, firefighters, emergency personnel, ICE, our truckers, the people in Ukraine, in Israel, in Iran, you, the American people, God bless you. Good night, Spritey and Griffey and Pepsi and Zelda. Good night, Smokey and Gigi and Indy and Patton. Good night, Rory. Good night, Marty. And good night, Barney. Good night, Dad. Good night, Mom. We're holding down the fort. We're fighting like hell. Good night, Leo. Good night, Bernard. Good night, Joe. Good night, Teddy. Good night, Lou. The week is officially over. The weekend begins right now. Be safe out there. God bless each and every one of you. I'll see you tomorrow night on Fox.
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12: The U.S. disables another ship. I'm Lisa Lucera, Fox News. This comes after Central Command says the vessel tried to get through the U.S. blockade on Iranian ports at least four times, firing on the ship's machine room. This coming as the Saudis attacked the Houthis in Yemen, signaling a possible expansion of the conflict.
13: Iran's proxy in Yemen, the Houthis, say they have closed the Bab el-Mandeb Strait to Saudi shipping. They fired at two Saudi oil tankers yesterday, hitting one and potentially forcing ships to take the long and expensive route through the Suez Canal and all the way around Africa. Another unexpected disruption to the flow of oil.
12: Fox's Jennifer Griffin in Washington. This afternoon, President Trump said he believes Iran will eventually surrender.
14: We've taken out their first level of leadership. We've then taken out their second level of leadership. We've taken out some of the third level. And we're negotiating with the rest. And we'll see how it all works.
12: The president said he hasn't made a decision on whether to resume major attacks on Iran. The president said to speak momentarily at the rescheduled White House Correspondents Association dinner. Cases of measles on the rise, and maybe more than you realize.
15: There are still a few months left in 2026, but we've already had more cases of the measles than we did last year. The CDC says as of Thursday, there were 2,318 cases across the country, which surpasses the 2,289 confirmed in 2025. That makes this year the worst for measles since 1991.
12: Fox's Daria Albinger. In 2000, the disease was considered eradicated in the U.S. because of high rates of vaccination. Since then, more people are opting to not inoculate. In November, international health officials will meet to determine if the U.S. and Mexico will lose their measles-free status. 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
12: Activists in Wisconsin plan protests into the weekend after police shot and killed a man during an arrest.
16: Dozens of activists continue blocking traffic and occupying the Madison intersection, they say, until a police officer is charged in the shooting death of Corey Ruiz, who police say may have been attempting burglaries when officers chased him, that he resisted, was tased, that Ruiz pulled a knife and injured an officer who opened fire, killing him, as activists vow
17: to hold individuals, government officials accountable for this continuing behavior.
16: Court records show Ruiz had a lengthy criminal history, including resisting an officer in June, again in 2024, and battery or threat to a police officer or judge in 2021. The state is investigating. Jeff Manasso, Fox News.
12: A new study by Italian researchers says microplastics were detected in the blood of heart attack patients.
18: The study is small. Italian researchers looking at the blood samples of only 61 patients who were undergoing angiograms, a procedure that analyzes blood vessels for irregularities. They found that 51 of those people, or 84%, who suffered an active severe heart attack had detectable micro and nanoplastics in their blood. Plastic was found in 40% of the patients with chronic heart disease and 32% of those with normal coronary arteries. Health and environmental variables could also complicate the data. The study found that a history of smoking emerged as the single strongest predictor of detectable plastic particles in the blood. Tanya J. Powers, Fox News.
12: The European Commission has found TikTok did not adequately protect children's privacy rights on its platform by allowing adults to view the accounts of minors. The commission says exposed children to cyberbullying, bullying, unwanted contact, and predatory behavior. The company can now defend itself and reply to the findings. The commission could issue a so-called non-compliance decision and a possible fine. I'm Lee Silasera. This is Fox News.
11: 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Here's your national weather forecast on WSBA.
12: Partly cloudy tonight with a low in the low 60s. Tomorrow, sunny and beautiful with a high in the low 80s. Tomorrow night, partly cloudy with a low in the low 60s. Sunday, sunny again with a high in the low 80s. And Sunday night, partly cloudy with a low in the low 60s.
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1: We'll see. It was a blast the last time we did it, and so we're bringing it back. And the ship's over halfway full already. The Neptune suites have already sold out, so lock in your spot with a $600 deposit before it's too late. 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I got to work on my base tan, I realize.
3: What was your favorite thing last time?
1: I think watching Ken Coleman, who no longer our coworker, but watching him play pickleball for about 4 hours with a headband out there, that was the best entertainment money could buy.
3: Oh, man. Old Ken.
1: I'm going to hit karaoke pretty hard, and I expect to see you out
3: there. I'll be there.
1: Okay.
3: I'll be there.
1: It's going to be fun. Rob is in Greenville, South Carolina, up next. What's going on, Rob?
4: Thanks for taking my call. I am looking to open the Roth IRA, and I Just trying to figure out how to assess and figure out kind of what investments within that Roth IRA that I'm looking to do.
1: Great question. And a good call out for anyone listening. People think, well, I put money into my Roth IRA.
3: I'm done.
1: And I go, did you though? Because it might.

If you want to win with money in 2026, you can't keep living normal. Normal's broke. You need a plan. 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Hey guys, Dave Ramsey here. 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You hear us teach these money principles, and they work. They have helped millions of people get out of debt, build wealth, and take control of their money. But we also know there are more questions than we have.

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2: Another attempt to break the blockade. I'm Lee Silicera, Fox News. The U.S. military says it fired at the engine room of a vessel that attempted to ram the U.S. blockade of Iranian ports at least four times, disabling the ship. The military has hammered targets in Iran for nearly 2 weeks.
3: It comes as President Trump has been talking about a perhaps massive attack on Iran. He told that to Axios. But at every stop of the way, President Trump is saying about how one thing cannot be permitted, and that is Iran receiving a nuclear weapon.
2: Fox's Steve Harrigan in Tel Aviv. Meanwhile, Saudi Arabia says it's launched strikes against the Houthi rebels in Yemen after they targeted a Saudi ship in the Red Sea. At the rescheduled White House Correspondents Association dinner,
4: as I said 3 months ago, the show must go on.
2: President Trump addressing the reporters and guests at the Waldorf Astoria in Washington 3 months after a gunman attempted to storm the event.
4: Tremendous amount was learned about security and about other things, the dangers of what we all do.
2: The president told the audience, "We don't yield to political violence and we believe in freedom of speech." The president also thanked the Secret Service for their handling of the security breach. Former President Biden has dropped his lawsuit that aimed to block the Justice Department from releasing transcripts and audio recordings from conversations he had with a ghostwriter over 10 years ago.
5: The interviews were for his 2017 memoir. The DOJ obtaining the recordings as part of an investigation into his handling of classified documents during his time as a senator and the vice presidency. Republicans in Congress demanded the material after no criminal charges came from the probe. The former president had argued the release to Congress and the Conservative Heritage Foundation were a violation of privacy. The decision to drop the suit comes after an appeals court rejected his bid to block the material's release, finding there was substantial public interest.
2: Fox's Christian Goodwin. 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
2: Several congressional Democrats holding a hearing in Houston about the ICE killing of a migrant.
14: Ronaldo Salgado and Lorenzo Salgado Jr. testified that their father, Lorenzo Salgado Araujo, picked up his construction crew, including his own brother, to go to work one morning earlier this month, but was later killed by an ICE agent during a stop. Homeland Security initially said Araujo weaponized his van and tried to evade the agents, but his sons testified.
15: I know my father would have stopped his vehicle immediately if ICE agents had clearly identified themselves, rather than aggressively approach him in two unmarked vehicles without emergency lights on. That must have been terrifying, not knowing who was after him.
14: While Araujo was undocumented, ICE later clarified he had not been their intended target for arrest. Jessica Rosenthal, Fox News.
2: Salgado Araujo was undocumented but had lived in Texas for 30 years. About 200,000 people forced to leave their homes in southwestern France and central Spain as large fires burn out of control. Numerous firefighters have been injured in the fires, but no deaths have been reported in either country. Jon Bon Jovi cut his Madison Square Garden show short last night after falling ill.
7: The singer's rep said, in part, Jon Bon Jovi spoke from stage and told fans he had been battling a sinus infection, which led to the show's early ending. The spokesperson promised updated information will be available shortly for attendees. The rocker notably was in the middle of the eighth show in his nine-night MSG residency when he left the stage after Living on a Prayer, telling attendees, "I'm sorry, I'm hurt, and you're not getting the best of me." Michelle Polino, Fox News.
2: LeBron James has announced he's heading to the Philadelphia 76ers, the NBA's all-time leading scorer, said on social media it'll be his last decision. It comes after he strongly considered retirement. I'm Lisa Lucera. This is Fox News.
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11: Partly cloudy tonight with a low in the low 60s. Tomorrow, sunny and beautiful with a high in the low 80s. Tomorrow night, partly cloudy with a low in the low 60s. Sunday, sunny again with a high in the low 80s. And Sunday night, partly cloudy with a low in the low 60s.
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2: He says the show must go on. I'm Lisa LaSera, Fox News. President Trump at the rescheduled White House Correspondents Association.

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3: 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Listen, I need everyone to put your phones down. Yes, put it down. 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

0: Today marks the 13th straight day of attacks on Tehran after the ceasefire crumbled. Canada, India, Mexico, and the UK among the dozens of nations facing new U.S. tariffs.
1: This is all about forced labor in other countries. Now, the senior administration officials are telling us that this is not a replacement for the Section 122 tariffs that expired at 12:01 Eastern time this morning. But the fact is that these new tariffs started the same moment that those emergency tariffs ended by law this morning. Now, this is low-hanging fruit for the Trump administration because multiple administrations have long tracked the use of forced labor in countries across the globe. It's well documented. Now, based on the Section 301 report, the Trump administration put in place tariffs ranging from 10% to 12.5% on 60 countries. Some market experts worry that the tariffs themselves will put pressure on inflation.
0: Fox's Edward Lawrence reporting. 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
0: Former President Joe Biden withdraws a lawsuit against the Justice Department over the release of biographer interview recordings. Fox's Kristen Goodwin has more.
10: Former President Biden dropping his lawsuit that aimed to block the DOJ from releasing transcripts and audio recordings from conversations he had with a ghostwriter over 10 years ago. The interviews were for his 2017 memoir. The DOJ obtaining the recordings as part of an investigation into his handling of classified documents during his time as a senator and the vice presidency. Republicans in Congress demanded the material after no criminal charges came from the probe. The former president had argued the release to Congress and the Conservative Heritage Foundation were a violation of privacy. The decision to drop the suit comes after an appeals court rejected his bid to block the material's release, finding there was substantial public interest. Kristen Goodwin, Fox News.
0: Federal authorities are taking steps to deport an alleged member of the gang Trende Aragua, released from custody after being arrested for allegedly selling guns in the sanctuary city of Chicago.
11: This is a guy who a judge said wasn't safe to have out on the streets and needed to be held in detention during his trial. But when Jose Vasquez Hernandez was released this past month, the state didn't give the feds any kind of a heads up because of Illinois sanctuary policies. The 31-year-old Venezuelan who was in the country illegally was caught selling high-powered weapons to an undercover ATF agent on the city's west side last year during a joint federal operation with Chicago police. But thanks to a plea deal, he was sentenced to just 18 months. And since Illinois has an automatic 50% sentence reduction for good behavior, he walked free last month without spending a day in prison after receiving credit for time served while he was awaiting his trial.
0: That's Fox's Garrett Tenney reporting from Chicago. President Trump says the U.S. will open a formal investigation into the EU's trade practices. I'm Deborah Valentine. This is Fox News.
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3: A more subdued gathering. I'm Chris DeMeo, Fox News. The White House Correspondents Association dinner back on Friday night after an attempted shooting halted the event back in April.
4: So in this country, we believe in freedom of speech. We settle our differences not with bullets, but with open and vigorous debate. And no deranged loser with a gun will ever change that. We can't let that ever happen.
3: More from Fox's Christina Coleman.
5: First jokes was about HHS Secretary RFK Jr., who has been known to make some headlines over roadkill.
4: Delicious beef tenderloins, very special beef. And I want you all to know that Bobby Kennedy is right here. Personally ran over the cow in his car.
5: And he also roasted California Senator Adam Schiff, who he has mocked many times before, and he certainly didn't hold back.
4: I hate some people. You know, I shouldn't say this. I'm not supposed to hate. I'm supposed to love everybody. But he's a terrible person.
5: He did address the safety and security concerns and gave a big shout out to the U.S. Secret Service and law enforcement and just thanking them for protecting and serving and keeping everybody safe.
3: And the dinner had a much smaller guest list and tighter security. Meantime, the president threatening a much larger scale attack on Iran.
6: He says the military is locked and loaded. Even as talks continue, President Trump says Tehran remains far from a deal. The New York Times reporting U.S. intelligence believes Iran's new supreme leader may be more open to pursuing a nuclear weapon. As concerns grow inside the administration that China and Russia could be enabling Tehran, Trump says both leaders have assured him they are not arming Iran.
4: I don't think they'd want to have me disappointed.
6: Meantime, the standoff is spreading at sea. The U.S. military says it disabled a second commercial ship after it allegedly ignored four warnings and tried to breach Iran's blockade.
3: That's Fox's Chanley Painter reporting. 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
3: President Trump is retaliating against EU fines on American tech firms.
16: President Trump says his administration is opening a formal investigation into the European Union's trade practices, a first step in imposing wide-ranging tariffs. In a social media post, the president criticized EU leaders for fining U.S. tech companies billions of dollars. This week, Google was hit with a $1 billion fine for violating European antitrust rules. President Trump says the EU will pay a price for its illegal and highly unethical conduct.

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2: The White House Correspondents' Dinner. I'm Deborah Valentine, Fox News. The White House Correspondents' Dinner was back on Friday night. Here's Fox's Chris DeMeo.
3: This time, the gathering in Washington was more subdued with a smaller crowd and tighter security. The dinner was abruptly halted back in April by a shooter at the Washington Hilton, but President Trump insisted the gathering continue.
4: So in this country, we believe in freedom of speech. We settle our differences not with bullets, but with open and vigorous debate. And no deranged loser with a gun will ever change that. We can't let that ever happen.
3: The president delivering a rambling speech that praised some journalists and took pot shots at others. Chris DeMeo, Fox News.
2: President Trump is signaling a decision on launching a major strike against Iran. Fox's Chanley Painter has the latest.
5: He says the military is locked and loaded. Even as talks continue, President Trump says Tehran remains far from a deal. The New York Times reporting U.S. intelligence believes Iran's new supreme leader may be more open to pursuing a nuclear weapon. As concerns grow inside the administration that China and Russia could be enabling Tehran, Trump says both leaders have assured him they are not arming Iran.
4: I don't think they'd want to have me disappointed.
5: Meantime, the standoff is spreading at sea. The U.S. military says it disabled a second commercial ship after it allegedly ignored four warnings and tried to breach Iran's blockade.
2: President Trump recently warned that Iranian civilian infrastructure could be targeted if attacks on shipping in the Strait of Hormuz continues. Forecasters say Tropical Storm Genevieve has formed in the Pacific Ocean over 500 miles off the coast of Mexico. Another storm, Hurricane Fausto, has strengthened into a Category 2 storm. Forecasters say the hurricane is expected to approach the Hawaiian Islands next week. 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
2: This week, a new batch of Fox News polls dropped revealing how Americans feel about the president and the conflict with Iran. Fox's Jessica Rosenthal has more.
16: The latest Fox News poll finds 56% oppose the conflict with Iran. That is 4 points down from where opposition was in May. Still, nearly two-thirds think hostilities will last a year or more, and about the same amount opposes the president's handling of Iran. The president's overall approval rating stands at 39%, with loss of support from some key groups, including non-MAGA Republicans, whose support dropped 13 points in a month. If midterms were held today, the polling found 7% more voters would go for the Democrat over the Republican in their House district. And the Fox poll found while 50% view capitalism favorably, 31% view democratic socialism favorably. Jessica Rosenthal, Fox News.
2: President Trump is retaliating against EU fines on American tech firms. Fox's Jared Halpern has more from the White House.
17: President Trump says his administration is opening a formal investigation into the European Union's trade practices, a first step in imposing wide-ranging tariffs. In a social media post, the president criticized EU leaders for fining U.S. tech companies billions of dollars. This week, Google was hit with a $1 billion fine for violating European antitrust rules. President Trump says the EU will pay a price for its

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1: And law enforcement, and just thanking them for protecting and serving and keeping everybody safe.
2: The dinner had a much smaller guest list and tighter security. Meantime, the president is threatening a much larger scale attack on Iran.
3: He says the military is locked and loaded. Even as talks continue, President Trump says Tehran remains far from a deal. The New York Times reporting U.S. intelligence believes Iran's new supreme leader may be more open to pursuing a nuclear weapon. As concerns grow inside the administration that China and Russia could be enabling Tehran, Trump says both leaders have assured him they are not arming Iran.
4: I don't think they'd want to have me disappointed.
3: Meantime, the standoff is spreading at sea. The U.S. military says it disabled a second commercial ship after it allegedly ignored four warnings and tried to breach Iran's blockade.
2: Fox's Chanley Painter. 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
2: President Trump is retaliating against EU fines on American tech firms.
13: President Trump says his administration is opening a formal investigation into the European Union's trade practices, a first step in imposing wide-ranging tariffs. In a social media post, the president criticized EU leaders for fining U.S. tech companies billions of dollars. This week, Google was hit with a $1 billion fine for violating European antitrust rules. President Trump says the EU will pay a price for its illegal and highly unethical conduct, adding the fines will be reversed and a substantial tariff will be placed on EU imports at the earliest possible moment. At the White House, Jared Halpern, Fox News.
2: The Trump administration is paving the way for more veterans to be truck drivers.
14: The White House launched a new program Friday that lets veterans who drove large military vehicles skip the required test skill for a commercial driver's license. Former U.S. service members who served at least 3 years can also use their GI Bill money to pay for CDL training. The push comes after a crackdown on immigrant truck drivers resulted in 26,000 losing their licenses and creating vacancies. The Transportation Department began enforcing existing English language requirements for truckers over fears many could not read road signs. Tom Graham, Fox News.
2: The U.S. has surpassed 2025's record for measles cases with 5 months left in 2026. The U.S. Centers for Disease Control and Prevention said Friday that it has logged more than 2,300 cases of measles as of Thursday. Major outbreaks in South Carolina, Utah, and Arizona contributing to the rise. Experts say that the actual spread might be greater due to underreporting and declining vaccination rates. Stocks finishing the week on a mixed note. I'm Chris DeMeo. This is Fox News.
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4: 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And Bill, welcome to the show. And are you ready for some listener questions? Yeah.
5: I am ready for a bunch of questions.
4: Yeah,
5: got some good ones here.
4: Yeah.
5: We usually do.
4: You know, and Bill, one thing too, and I just want people to know, I mean, you have dinner seminars. Some of those questions come up there. You meet with folks. Some of the questions come up there. Obviously, people chime in off of the show. And so this is a conglomerate, really, of that. And we do change names, just so that you know. When I say a name, it's, now there may be somebody named, I'm going to say our first one is Darlene in Windsor. There may be somebody named Darlene in Windsor, but it isn't the Darlene that wrote into us. We're changing the name. Usually, you know, we want to protect the innocent, right?
5: Got to protect the innocent. That's how we do it here.
4: Yeah. All right. So, but we do have fun answering questions. So keep them coming. 717-535-8500 on the web at ifgfinancial.com. Darlene in Windsor says, single lady that's in her 60s, her late 60s, she said. She didn't get specific, but she doesn't have children. You know, so she says most retirement advice seems geared towards those who are married. Now, she says her biggest fear is running out of money. Well, Bill, that's everybody's fear, right? And she's wondering about, you know, long-term care and the need of it someday. So what kind of planning should someone that is single and is in their late 60s, what should they be doing differently than, you know, because again, she's not necessarily planning for her kids or spouse.
5: It's more common than most people realize, and your concerns are very valid. Planning as a single retiree just means you have to be a bit more intentional. I think the biggest difference is you don't have a second income or support system to fall back on. So protecting your income and assets become even more critical. Long-term care is a key piece of that puzzle. So whether that's insurance, setting aside assets, or a hybrid approach where you might be doing a little bit of both, we want a plan that's in place before you need it. And just as important as having a clear support structure, you know, you also need to know who's making those decisions for you, who's helping coordinate care, and the planning matters just as much as the dollars. So we see lots of people, and sometimes, you know, I think some financial advisors do think that everybody is a couple, but there is a lot of really important planning that you need to do as a single. And just like I just mentioned, all those things are part of a clear path to success with long-term care and being concerned of running out of money. Now, we also have an elder law attorney that can help you with some of the planning, but yes, we can do a lot of the heavy lifting and get something in place for you.
4: And Darlene, and just understand that you're certainly not alone. And Bill's right. There are a lot of folks that he and the IFG Financial Team that have helped over the years that are single, just like you. But you're exactly right. We're a society that prepares for one thing because we feel like that's the wheelhouse we need to prepare for.

0: And it's a great reminder that there are folks who don't have kids, you know, aren't married, and they are going it alone. So how do you prepare for that? Reach out to Bill and the team, 717-535-8500. And Darlene, thanks for the question. Victor in York says he's recently widowed. Well, Victor, first of all, our thoughts to you with the passing of your wife. Said he's just starting to go through all the financial paperwork, and his wife always took the lead on this, and so he, you know, he paid attention, but not really close, Bill, and he says he feels a little in the dark. He has some statements from multiple accounts. He doesn't even know really where to begin, so he's wondering what's the first step to getting organized and taking control of his financial situation.
1: Yeah, I think, Victor, first thing is I'm very sorry to hear of your loss, and what you're feeling is completely normal. A lot of people find themselves in this position, and the key is to take it one step at a time. The first step is simply getting organized, not making big decisions right away. So you never want to make a big decision when somebody passes. You want to give it a little bit of time. You want to gather everything up. You want to understand what type of account statements, policies, and create a clear picture of what you have. From there, we identify what each piece actually does, what's for income, what's for growth, and what's for protection. So it starts to make sense. And then we build a plan around your new reality, your goals, your income needs, your comfort level, because everything has changed and the plan should reflect that. So I'm sorry to hear about that, Victor, and yeah, I wish you the best.
0: Yeah, no kidding. 717-535-8500 for IFG Financial. And Bill and the team would love to work with you. Again, if you have a question or comment, don't hesitate. Also on the web at ifgfinancial.com. Joan in Harrisburg says she and her husband have been charitable. And now that they're retired, they're wanting to make a bigger impact because they've got significant resource saved up, Bill. And they're considering starting a family foundation. But she feels like it seems a little complicated. She's wondering, are there simpler ways for them to put together a giving strategy that maybe also involves their children and some philanthropic goals they have as a couple?
1: You know, Joan, I love this question because it is really about impact and legacy. And the good news is you don't need something as complex as a foundation to do this well. There are simpler, more flexible options available. Things like donor advised funds allow you to give, receive potential tax benefits, and involve your family in deciding how and where the money goes. It also creates a great opportunity to bring your children into the conversation. You can build a shared value around giving and make it something your family participates in together. And from a planning standpoint, it can be very tax efficient. Strategic giving can reduce taxes while increasing the impact in what's able to be contributed. So a lot of times people think that they need something complicated, but what we find is with those donor advice funds, it does give you a lot of flexibility. You do need to stay in the guidelines, but, you know, getting your kids involved with what you think is important is one of the keys. I think when families participate together, they're going to be able to do more heavy lifting and get behind the projects. So you want to get your kids involved. And, you know, we have shown hundreds of people's ways to do this. And, you know, the other thing is they can also take RMDs, and if they don't need it all, give it to a charity as well. And that would reduce their taxes as well and be more tax efficient. Yeah. So there's lots of strategies we can help with, Joan.
0: Yeah, that's awesome. And you can give Bill a call if you want to talk through things like this. Again, it isn't just about dollars and cents of what you're spending, folks. 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Time for one more. Nancy in Lancaster says she and her husband have been saving most of their money in a 401k. They also have some CDs. And she says, with everything going on in the market right now, we're wondering, should we be moving some of that money to something that's a little bit safer, or is it better to just stay put? They are both 63 years of age, Bill.
1: Nancy, you're asking the right question, but it's not just about safe versus risky. It's about how your money is positioned for this stage of life. At 63, a conversation shift from growth to income and protection. You still need growth, but you also need stability and a plan for withdrawals. The biggest mistake we see is making emotional moves based on headlines. Reacting to the market can sometimes do more harm than the market itself. Instead, we look at balance and purpose, some money for stability, some for income, and some for growth. Each piece plays a role. So we think you have to have your stability bucket, meaning that's your savings. It's, you know, some people say it should be 6 to 9 months of just in case money. But we want it to be completely liquid. Then we have some for income. We know that if we have a shortfall of $3,000 to $4,000 a month besides our Social Security, that's the income bucket. And then we always need some for growth. We call that our GPS, growth plus protection equals success. And for a lot of our clients, they love that concept because they know they got the income, they got the growth, and they got the stability of the just in case bucket. And, you know, one, it also can sometimes be more tax efficient. So that also plays into those CDs. I know people like good CD rates, but sometimes they don't really need the income. So it's just creating a little bit more taxation. So we can show you some more tax efficient ways to do that if that's important to you.
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0: Thanks for joining us here on Safe Money Guidance. It's one of our favorite parts of the show. We get to make you, our listeners, the stars of the show. Bill, you know, we've been doing this show for a little while now, and I know a lot of people, you know, interact. They'll come to a dinner seminar or lunch and learn that you put on. They'll see you out and about at, you know, various maybe restaurant locations or a hardware store or whatever. And, you know, we've been having a lot of fun interacting with the listeners over the last several years.
1: Yeah, you know, I had a person out to dinner the other night, and And they recognized me and they're like, hey, Bill, I just wanted to ask you this one simple question. And, you know, I love answering questions. And I did get that question answered for them. But it is amazing how many people both listen to us on the radio and hear our TV program and love getting their questions answered.
0: Yeah, he's a much prettier person on TV. They don't need this, you know, big slob of a guy on television. He's got to have somebody that looks better next to him.
1: I got to tell you this. I had a person come in that just heard us on the radio, Bruce, and he's like, you know, I thought you were much taller. And I'm like, well, I'm only 6 foot. You know, I don't know that I'm not tall.
0: Yeah, I would say you're average height, you know? I
1: mean, yeah, so he thought I was 6'4". Yeah. And
0: I guess you're going to have to put your lift shoes on next time.
1: I'm going to have to put my high heels on.
0: Yeah. All right. So we're going to make you, the listeners, the stars. And then a little bit later in the segment, I'm going to put Bill to the test in our Think Fast Lightning Round. I'll just throw out a topic and get the first thing that comes to his mind just so that you can get to know Bill Ilgenfritz a little better. Paul in Lewisberry wrote in. Now, we're going to condense these questions a little bit, kind of peel them down because we want to save time to get to know Bill. So the crux of Paul's question was, what should I prioritize paying off before I retire? So again, Bill, he was talking about, you know, in his correspondence that, you know, there's a lot of things going on, but he wondered if there's a priority list he should have or what he should pay off first.
1: Yeah. So before you retire, prioritize paying off anything that creates unavoidable monthly stress. And start with high interest debt like credit cards, personal loans that has no place in your retirement. Car payments, fixed retirement incomes, and big monthly payments don't mix. Also, mortgage, if possible, not at all costs, but great to eliminate, but not if it drains your savings or forces bad tax moves. So we never recommend that you take large IRA distributions to pay your mortgage off because there's the tax man is just waiting there. So we don't want that. Bottom line is retirement isn't about being debt-free. It's about being payment light, flexible, and control over your cash flow. So those are the three that I would say is high interest debt, car payments, and mortgage, if at all possible.
0: Yeah. All right. Paul, thanks so much for your question. Going to Dillsburg, Teresa. Now, among what she was talking about, she had heard us on a recent program, and healthcare was something that we were talking about at that time. So that was really on her mind when she wrote in, Bill, and she's really wondering, with healthcare on the rise, how can I really prepare for the cost of healthcare and my retirement at the same time? So how do you help people achieve that?
1: Well, Teresa, that is a great question. Before healthcare costs will rise, and it's one of the biggest expenses in retirement, first, make sure you're enrolled in the right Medicare coverage and review it annually. We have a team that can help you with that if you'd like. Then build a healthcare into your retirement budget, including out-of-pocket costs and potential long-term care. We also help people create a reserve or use tools like health savings accounts or hybrid long-term care policies to stay ahead of it. The goal is to plan early so rising costs don't derail your retirement later. So you really, by planning early, and it sounds like Teresa's a planner, if you can do some of the things that we just talked about, make sure that you're putting plenty of money in your health savings account if you have it. If you can buy some type of hybrid long-term care policy early, we think that's going to do a lot of the heavy lifting.
0: So, Teresa, thanks so much for your question. Colleen in New Freedom, we're going down to the Shrewsbury office area, Bill.
1: Yeah,
0: and
1: down south.
0: Yeah, absolutely, right near the West Virginia border. By the way, West Virginia, it's where Bill graduated from college. He was a Mountaineer football player. Well, until his career got derailed by an injury, but didn't let that derail him. He got his degree in finance, and now he's helping folks in PA, Central PA, get into and through retirement. So Colleen says, so among her correspondents, she's really wondering how she can determine if she's truly ready for retirement. Bill, she hears us talk all the time about, you know, the route and the growth plus protection equals success, the GPS form. But she's feeling a little wigged out. She wants to know how she knows that she is truly ready to retire.
1: Yeah, well, you know, we help, Colleen, we help lots and lots of people figure this out. And one of the best ways to know if you're ready to retire is to test your plan like it's already happened. Can your savings reliably produce the income you need every month? Have you factored in taxes, inflation, and healthcare? And maybe most importantly, do you know what you want your days to look like? We like helping people run a full retirement readiness review that stress tests their numbers and lifestyle, because real confidence comes from seeing the whole picture, not just hoping it works. So we want to show you what that plan would look like. And we, you know, sometimes we tell people they're working because they want to, not because they have to. And you are in great shape. And sometimes we say, hey, you might need to do a little more lifting before you're ready. But we want to give you those, and we want you to know that you have the confidence of having a plan that will work for you and get you here and to the end of retirement, so you're never worried about running out of money.
0: Well, and that's the key, Bill. You're not delivering pie in the sky. You're delivering the real message. If somebody's ready to retire and they come in and they've done the work and they could actually stop working today, you are able to deliver that message. But if you're saying, well, you know, really, by the data, it really shows if you worked another 18 months, you can get to retirement at that point. But it's giving them the real message, right?
1: Yeah, I mean, if you pay off this bill or you take care of this thing, then let's get you to retirement where you don't have to worry as opposed to stress about things. And, you know, stress kills. So that's why we like to answer your questions and make sure that you can go into retirement with full confidence.
0: Yeah. 717-535-8500 to reach out to Bill and the team at IFG. Mark in Shrewsbury. Among the other things that he was covering in his question, Bill, is he wants to make sure that he can handle unexpected expenses, but he's not sure, you know, how do you really do that? And so how do you create that maybe like an emergency fund and still have a retirement where you're, you know, going and doing the things you want?
1: Mm-hmm. Yeah. So, Mark, the key to handling unexpected expenses in retirement is building margins into your plan, both emotionally and financially. We recommend keeping at least 6 to 12 months of expenses in cash or very liquid accounts, so you're not forced to pull from investments at the wrong time. Beyond that, we help people set up a what-if reserve inside their overall income plan for things like home repairs, medical bills, and family support. It's not about predicting the surprise. It's about being ready when it shows up. You are always going to have things that try to surprise you, but if you have liquid cash that you're ready for them, it's not quite as stressful. So we want to make sure that you handle the what ifs.
0: Again, to reach out to Bill and the IFG Financial Team, 717-535-8500, or go to ifgfinancial.com. All right, it's time to put Bill to the test. We're going to put a couple of minutes on the clock, and we're going to do a rapid-fire think-fast round. I'm going to just throw out a topic, and then Bill just tells me the first thing that comes to his mind, and you'll get to know him just a little bit better. So here we go, Bill. Think fast. If you could live anywhere in the world, where would it be?
1: You know, I was just down in Florida last week, and, you know, I think that when you can be golfing and out in the swimming pool in January, it might be pretty nice. Now, obviously, there's lots of other really beautiful places, but I would definitely want to live in the United States, and I think Florida could handle that for me, at least during the winter months.
0: Yeah, lower tax environment too down there in Florida. Mm-hmm. All right, favorite childhood memory?
1: Spending time with my brother and sister, and, you know, just some of the things that we used to do. Do you remember when your parents used to send you outside and you had to stay out all day?
0: Yeah, get outside, get out of the house.
1: And play, not play video games all day. So I know that my brother and I used to do a lot of bike riding, and we would take off on these long journeys. And, you know, it seemed kind of crazy that we did that now looking back. Maybe I wouldn't let my son do that or my daughter. But, you know, we would take off for, you know, whole day bike rides and go to the different department stores and just putz around, and you know, we might have a dollar or two on us.
0: Get a soda.
1: Made it work.
0: Exactly. Yeah. Love it. And your brother works for you.
1: Yeah. He is a person that makes a lot of phone calls and makes sure that our clients are happy.
0: Love it. All right. If you use emojis on your phone, what's the most used emoji you have?
1: Probably the laugh emoji, I think, comedy and laughter is just a lot of fun, and you know, I like joking when I send emojis, so that would probably be that one.
0: All right, coffee or tea?
1: I am definitely a coffee guy, so I like my coffee black. I do not need any cream or sugar or any of those things. Time I was a cream drinker, but not anymore. I roughed it out about 6-8 years ago, and not anymore.
0: Favorite type of music you would listen to while working?
1: I like variety, but I would have to say that what turns on our radio most often is more of a country tune.
0: Yeah.
1: So, you know, nothing too twangy, but, you know, just some pop country music is what I like.
0: If you could have dinner with one historical figure, who would it be?
1: I think George Washington.
0: Ooh, I like it. And one food you would absolutely never eat?
1: Yeah, probably, I don't know.
0: Brussels sprouts or something like that?
1: No, I'm big on vegetables. I don't know. I guess I would have to probably not eat some type of wild game or something like that. You know?
0: All right. There, folks, a little Think Fast lightning round with Bill Ilgenfritz. If you'd like to get to know him better as it pertains to your retirement income plan, reach out today, 717-535-8500. Bill and I are going to go get something that he likes to eat next. Bill, thanks for joining us. Enjoy the rest of your weekend.
1: All right. Thank you, Bruce.
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9: News. I'm Paul Stevens. President Trump at the rescheduled White House Correspondents Association dinner 3 months after a man armed with a gun tried to storm that dinner.
10: So in this country, we believe in freedom of speech. We settle our differences not with bullets, but with open and vigorous debate. And no deranged loser with a gun will ever change that. We can't let that ever happen.
9: Suspected gunman Cole Allen currently pleading not guilty to several charges. Former Transportation Secretary Pete Buttigieg continuing to poll well among a field of possible 2028 Democratic White House challengers and see some key issues.
11: The cost of health care, the cost of gas, obviously through the roof as a direct result of President Trump breaking his promise not to start a war and what's going on in the Iran war. These are the things I'm being asked about when I'm on the road.
9: Pete Buttigieg on Fox's America Reports. 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
28: This is America This Week from Westwood One, a recap of the top stories from a week gone by. 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
1: Both the rhetoric and the fighting are escalating in the Middle East.
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1: Sagar Meghani at the White House.
3: President Trump declares a nuclear agreement reached with Saudi Arabia is contingent on them recognizing the state of Israel. I'm John Stolness in Washington.
4: President Trump announces new tariffs.
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29: A viral moment at Wrigley Field has the country talking after a Cub fan slapped another fan during the national anthem. I'm Sue Aller.
28: All ahead on America This Week. You're listening to America This Week. I'm John Trout. On Thursday night, the U.S. military launched its 13th consecutive night of bombardment against Iranian positions, which comes as President Trump is saying that a broader offensive may soon be needed. Washington correspondent Sagar Meghani reports the increased rhetoric comes as concerns over shipping intensified, with the Houthis in Yemen firing on Saudi oil tankers in the Red Sea and the price of oil surging to $100 a barrel.
30: This is with this skirmish we have with the Islamic Republic of Iran, and I call it that because, let me tell you, they're getting hit so hard, and they want to make a deal. But I say they're not ready to make a deal, because every time they make a deal, they want to change it and everything. They're not ready. They'll be ready very soon.
1: Both the rhetoric and the fighting are escalating in the Middle East.
2: Their industrial base has been decimated. Their defense industrial base has been decimated. They're losing launchers. They're losing radars every single night. They are suffering billions of dollars in damage, and their economy is a disaster.
1: Yemen's Houthi rebels are the latest entrant, saying they attacked two Saudi oil tankers in the Red Sea. They're threatening to shut down another key trade route, even as the global economy reels from the Strait of Hormuz closure.
30: We're doing very well against the Islamic Republic of Iran. We're doing extremely well. They would like to do something, but I say they're not ready yet. They need more of the same. They're not ready yet. They got some evil intentions. We cannot let them have a nuclear weapon.
1: President Trump says if rebel attacks on shipping continue, they and their patron, Iran, will face major military punishment as both sides trade strikes.
2: These people who are calling us every day begging, let's do a deal. They send us messages through other countries, third countries. I mean, they're running out of countries to send. Even I had countries here coming up to me. Oh, I just spoke to the Iranians. They want to do a deal. The problem is, every time these people do a deal, they either break it or after they make it, they want to change the deal. So they're probably not ready to do a deal yet, but they will be soon.
1: Tehran's top diplomat says Iran will adopt an eye for an eye policy for U.S. attacks on its infrastructure. Secretary of State Marco Rubio's response.
2: I saw Arachi, their foreign minister, who the other day say or something about their policies, an eye for an eye. The president's policy is a head for an eye. I mean, honestly, that's what it's going to be. I mean, they will pay a very heavy price.
1: Sagar Meghani at the White House.
28: Just one day after President Trump announced a nuclear agreement with Saudi Arabia, the president added a stipulation that Saudi Arabia must officially recognize Israel and join the Abraham Accords, which could put the deal in doubt. John Stolness has more from Washington.
3: The two sides signed the deal on Wednesday, and it was touted by Energy Secretary Chris Wright on Fox News Thursday morning.
31: Saudi Arabia has been an ally of the United States since the nation's forming, and I'm thrilled in our efforts and where this is going. This will be top level, highest standards for nuclear safety and safeguards ever done.
3: But a few hours later, President Trump appeared to change the conditions of the landmark nuclear agreement, issuing a statement on Truth Social, ensuring that the Saudis would have to officially recognize the State of Israel and join the Abraham Accords. White House Press Secretary Karoline Leavitt, however, says the president's post should not surprise the Saudis.
32: Yes, this deal with Saudi Arabia, the energy deal, is contingent on this condition as far as the president is concerned. So we'll continue to talk with our Saudi counterparts to get the deal finalized and hopefully see them joining the Abraham Accords very soon.
3: And Leavitt made clear there would be no deal without Saudi Arabia joining the Abraham Accords.
32: This is something that he has mentioned on numerous occasions. Going back, I can provide you with those statements. And he has said if they don't join the Abraham Accords, the deal is off.
3: The Accords were a signature foreign policy victory during Trump's first term in office, as the UAE and Bahrain were the first to sign. Saudi Arabia has previously said they would not recognize Israel until Israel agrees to a two-state solution with the Palestinians. The Saudis have not yet responded to Trump's new condition. The deal would see the U.S. help Saudi Arabia begin a civilian nuclear energy program, but some lawmakers are concerned they could use the technology to begin building their own nuclear weapons. Secretary of State Marco Rubio, speaking in Manila Thursday, said the U.S. is not the only country who can help the Saudis begin a peaceful nuclear program.
2: When countries decide they want to pursue a peaceful civil nuclear program, we prefer them do it with us.
3: Israeli Prime Minister Benjamin Netanyahu said in a statement he would welcome Saudi Arabia to the Abraham Accords if they were to join. John Stolness, Washington.
9: The Trump administration announced new tariffs on dozens of countries that began at midnight and comes after this week's 50% tariff increases for Canada. This new round of tariffs is designed, according to President Trump, to withstand legal scrutiny after the Supreme Court struck down most of his global tariffs in February. America in the Morning's Joan Jones with more on the story.
11: Administration officials say the tariffs, ranging from 10 to 12.5%, are being imposed under Section 301 of the Trade Act of 1974, arguing that the targeted countries have failed to adequately prevent goods made with forced labor from entering global supply chains. Now, the White House says the move is intended to protect American workers while pressuring foreign governments to strengthen labor standards. U.S. Trade Representative Jamison Greer on CNN.
12: So for over 100 years, the United States has had a law on the books prohibiting the import of goods made with forced labor. This is common sense, and we've enforced this law to prohibit it. What seems like common sense, I think, to you and me, others haven't done. In other countries, no one really has these types of laws. And even in that small handful of countries that have them, they don't really enforce it. And so we have gone to the world over, frankly, over years and across administrations to try to get other countries to act on this.
11: The tariffs cover 60 countries that import 99% of the goods into the USA. Earlier this year, the Supreme Court struck down President Trump's previous emergency tariffs, prompting the administration to adopt a new legal authority for its trade policy. Critics warn that the new tariffs could increase prices for consumers and trigger retaliation from U.S. trading partners. Meantime, Canada's Prime Minister Mark Carney says everything is on the table after the U.S. imposed a new 50% tariff on some $20 billion of Canadian imports.
13: Ready? Because we've been focusing on what we can control. And that's building our strength at home, buying Canadian, backing Canadian workers, building Canadians. That's the resolve of Canadians. That's the foundation on which we're building. We're a reliable partner in a world that's anything but. So we're diversifying our partnerships abroad.
11: Carney says the trade talks with Washington are intensifying ahead of August 19th. That's when the new U.S. tariffs will come into effect. The new levies were announced on Monday, the White House saying they're in response to Canadian tariffs on American auto parts, dairy, and alcohol. I'm Joan Jones.
9: The House passes its pre-vacation bills. Bertha comes ashore in Louisiana, and New York City's mayor under fire for a plan to arrest Benjamin Netanyahu. When America This Week continues after these messages.
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9: Welcome back to America This Week. I'm John Trout. In Washington, the House is scheduled to adjourn for a five-week recess. Republican leaders are feeling good about several big bills that have passed in their chamber Wednesday, but questions remain as to how they will proceed in the Senate. Details from correspondent Rich Johnson.
6: House Speaker Mike Johnson says, despite the headlines predicting a rocky road, Republicans had a good week, passing
19: the Clean CR to keep the government funded responsibly, the Stop Insider Trading Act that bans lawmakers from trading and buying individual stocks and from abusing their office for financial gain, the NDAA to provide a much-needed pay raise for our troops and to rebuild the arsenal of freedom.
6: And one more big thing.
19: And the budget resolution that unlocks our third reconciliation bill, which, of course, is Republicans' best shot to get as much of the Save America Act into law as possible.
6: That has President Trump rallying the faithful on behalf of that plan to beef up ID requirements when voting.
30: Everybody call John Thune at the Senate. He's the leader of the Republican Party, and tell him to get this stuff approved.
6: The president at a rally in suburban Atlanta. Reconciliation is the process that bypasses the Senate's ability to filibuster. In this case, the bill bundles money for defense, emergency help for farmers, and includes portions of the Save America Act. Or, as Minnesota Democrat Angie Craig puts it,
20: $10 billion for election rigging.
6: But some Democrats did join with Republicans in passing the Stop Insider Trading Act, which would ban members of Congress from trading stocks.
21: Congress has got to clean up its act, and obviously it could be better bill on stock trading, but, it, you know, half a glass of water is better than no water.
6: Washington State Democrat Marie Glusenkamp-Perez was a yes, joining Republicans like Pennsylvania's Scott Perry.
22: For too long, too many members of Congress have come to Washington to enrich themselves on insider information. It is wrong, and it has to stop.
6: Critics say it's not a true stock trading ban because it would let lawmakers keep whatever stocks they already have in their portfolios. And it does not include the president, vice president, or cabinet members, both present and future. I'm Rich Johnson.
9: While it does not have hurricane-force winds, Tropical Storm Bertha made landfall Wednesday afternoon along the Gulf Coast in Louisiana, bringing drenching rain and some flooding along with power outages. As Bertha tracks into Texas, correspondent Clayton Neville reports.
23: Bertha creating dangerous beach conditions and the threat of flooding across the southeast. The storm made landfall in Louisiana's St. Bernard Parish on Wednesday afternoon. It sustained winds of about 45 miles per hour. Jamie Rome with the National Hurricane Center says heavy rains in the storm system were well away from the storm center.
24: And this is what's keeping the flood potential down and will continue to keep the flood potential down for Louisiana.
23: Louisiana Governor Jeff Landry says that his state was ready and is pleased that the storm wasn't as damaging as it could have been.
25: I want to thank everyone out there who prayed real hard that this storm would not affect Louisiana as other storms have.
23: Bertha, just the second named storm of this Atlantic hurricane season. I'm Clayton Neville.
9: New York City Mayor Zohran Mamdani has called Benjamin Netanyahu a war criminal and openly spoke about arresting the Israeli prime minister if he comes to New York City. Katie Clark reports that questions remain as to if Mamdani has the legal authority to act, while the Trump administration has already rebuked the idea.
1: The annual United Nations General Assembly is scheduled for September in New York City. Leaders like Prime Minister of Israel Benjamin Netanyahu could be in New York for the event. He is facing charges by the International Criminal Court for alleged war crimes stemming from the October 7th, 2023 attacks. New York City Mayor Zoran Mondami spoke to the New York Times about the possibility of arresting Netanyahu if he comes to New York in September.
2: Prime Minister Netanyahu belongs in The Hague. He's a war criminal who has been charged by the International Criminal Court. I've also said that I will follow the laws that we have here in New York City because I believe that there's an importance in following the law as a leader who presides over our city, and that's something that I plan to do.
1: Mamdani faces legal challenges regarding arresting Netanyahu, including violating federal laws. Pennsylvania Senator John Fetterman speaking on Fox News Channel's Maria Bartiromo show.
3: Such a tough guy to say that kind of thing. He has no way to do that. Of course, obviously, America's not even part of that corrupt court. Sit down and focus on the problems that they have in New York.
1: The Israeli government rejects the charges and says they are politically motivated. It's not clear if Netanyahu will be present at the UN Assembly. I'm Katie Clark.
9: President Trump took a victory lap Wednesday after his endorsed candidate won the GOP primary for governor in Arizona. Correspondent Mike Hempen reports that Andy Biggs, who voted to overturn the 2020 election results in Congress, overwhelmingly beat his challenger to face current Governor Katie Hobbs in November.
4: Congressman Andy Biggs has won the Republican nomination for Arizona governor. Biggs overwhelmingly defeated fellow Congressman David Schweikert in the primary. He'll face Democratic Governor Katie Hobbs in what could be one of the closest governor races in November. Biggs is a fierce ally of President Trump and was endorsed by the president. Democrats are locked in a close primary contest in a battleground U.S. House district. Emergency physician Amish Shah is leading Marlene Galan Wood for the chance to take on Jay Feely, the former Arizona Cardinals kicker who won the Republican primary with Trump's endorsement. I'm Mike Hempen.
9: New Jersey's new election controversy gets DOJ's attention and the slap heard around baseball when America This Week continues after these messages.
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9: Welcome back to America This Week. I'm John Trout. The Democrat governor of New Jersey made a shocking announcement Tuesday. Governor Mikey Sherrill said that a glitch in the state's Motor Vehicle Commission computer allowed roughly 6,600 non-citizens to register to vote in New Jersey from 2023 to 2024. Roughly 400 of them actually cast votes. Sherrill said that the names are being removed from the voter rolls And that the non-citizens had been registered through no fault of their own because of a serious software error in New Jersey's motor vehicle system, an error that has allegedly now been fixed. While the number of non-citizens who voted in New Jersey is a tiny percentage of the state's overall electorate, the finding could add fuel to President Trump's claims that non-citizens are voting in large numbers in U.S. elections. It's the slap that everyone's talking about. A young man who did not stand for the national anthem at a Chicago Cubs game was smacked in the back of the head by a Vietnam War veteran. Sue Aller reports on what happened and also what took place between the two men following the head slap.
10: A confrontation over the national anthem at Wrigley Field is going viral, but not for the reason you'd expect. Before Sunday's Cubs-Twins game, video captured an older fan, later identified as a Vietnam veteran, slapping a younger fan on the back of the head after the man stayed seated during the Star-Spangled Banner. The veteran can be heard telling him to stand up before the slap. The video quickly spread online, drawing mixed reactions, but what happened after the cameras stopped rolling tells a different story. The younger fan told police he didn't want the veteran removed from the game or charged. The two men spoke face-to-face, apologized to each other, and reportedly shared a beer before the game continued. Chicago police say no report was filed. The Cubs say while they encourage fans to stand during the anthem, physical confrontations violate the team's code of conduct. And legally, standing for the anthem is tradition, not a requirement. The U.S. flag code recommends the etiquette, but it's voluntary, with no legal penalty for staying seated. I'm Sue Aller.
9: That's our show for today. America This Week is produced by Jeff McKay. I'm John Trout. This is Westwood One.
0: Tomorrow morning, folks, the heat is really going to be a problem.
11: Honey?
0: We're going to have several days of triple-digit temperatures and high humidity all across the area.
11: Remember how we were going to get the air conditioner fixed before the next hot spell?
0: For several days of sweltering temperatures with no end in sight.
11: I think we're running out of time.
0: But I think apocalypse would be a pretty good word for it.
11: Honey?
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29: Round two. I'm Paul Stevens, Fox News. President Trump of the White House Correspondents Association dinner last night recounting the attempted shooting at the event back in April, where alleged gunman Cole Allen charged a security checkpoint, forcing the dinner to eventually be rescheduled. The president condemning the violence, saying it's not how we do things in the U.S.
31: So in this country, we believe in freedom of speech. We settle our differences not with bullets, but with open and
2: vigorous debate, and no deranged loser with a gun will ever change that. We can't let that ever happen.
29: Cole Allen now in federal custody pending a trial, pleading not guilty to all the charges filed against him. Following 13 straight days of the U.S. military hitting targets in Iran, the president hinting he might launch a major strike.
3: He says the military is locked and loaded. Even as talks continue, President Trump says Tehran remains far from a deal. The New York Times reporting U.S. intelligence believes Iran's new supreme leader may be more open to pursuing a nuclear weapon. As concerns grow inside the administration that China and Russia could be enabling Tehran, Trump says both leaders have assured him they are not arming Iran.
2: I don't think they'd want to have me disappointed.
3: Meantime, the standoff is spreading at sea. The U.S. military says it disabled a second commercial ship after it allegedly ignored four warnings and tried to breach Iran's blockade.
29: And that is Fox's Chan Lee Painter. The president recently warning that Iranian civilian infrastructure, including power plants and bridges, could all be targeted if attacks on commercial shipping continue in the

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1: Heritage and Education Center in Carlisle, which is a true gem that we are so lucky to have in our region. It is a premier historical research facility. It is a museum, and it is an incredible open-air museum as well. This is all at the U.S. Army Heritage Education Center in Carlisle, which is dedicated to preserving the legacy of American soldiers. The complex is free to all, and what we're really going to focus on today is the Army Heritage Trail. Like I said, this is an open-air museum, and you can explore full-scale historical reconstructions. They have massive military equipment, and they have artifacts spanning American history from the French and Indian War right to modern operations. So let's talk with the woman who's responsible for putting these incredible exhibits together at the U.S. Army Heritage and Education Center in Carlisle. It's the curator and chief of exhibitions branch, Molly Bompain. Good morning, Molly.
2: Good morning, Diane. Oh, it's great to be here. I'm thrilled.
1: We are thrilled to have you because there's a lot to cover when it comes to the U.S. Army Heritage and Education Center in Carlisle. But I want to start with this exciting new exhibit called Operating for Freedom, the U.S. Army in Afghanistan and Iraq. Where can we find that on the campus?
2: Well, it is exciting. We just opened it on July 2nd, and you'll find Operating for Freedom out on the Army Heritage Trail that you talked about, and it's one of our newest stops along our one-mile walking trail. And you can actually see it as you approach our center. You can see it from the road. It's that big.
1: Wow.
2: So it's, yes. So it's right there. You could park in the parking lot and walk right to it and start exploring. It's a dynamic environment.
1: Now, just for a brief overview, how long did the wars in Iraq and Afghanistan last so we can kind of get an idea of why this is such an important part in our history, being the global war on terror and everything?
2: Well, I'm so glad you asked that because it's the wars in Afghanistan and Iraq were the longest sustained period of conflict in American history, and not many people realize that, and that's what we really wanted to show. The war in Afghanistan began after the terrorist attacks of September 11th in 2001, and it concluded in 2021. So Afghanistan spanned nearly 20 years, and the Iraq war began in 2003. And major combat operations officially ended in 2011, but U.S. soldiers continue to serve in Iraq as part of like different ongoing missions up until this year. Those missions were to support like regional stability and counter terrorist threats, but really active until this year. So together, like the conflict, the reason why we felt that this was such an important thing to expand on our trail and really honor like the size and the scale was because these conflicts shaped in entire generations of soldiers, families, and veterans. So that's one of the main reasons we felt it was so important to tell their story.
1: Well, when you consider that it was 2+ decades that we had soldiers serving in the war on terror in the Middle East, about how many veterans overall were affected by these operations?
2: So there were more than 4 million Americans have served in the military since September 11th. And so the millions of like the men and women deployed in support of the global war on terror, they went to Afghanistan and Iraq. So we had about 4 million in service and 2 to 3 million serving in Iraq and Afghanistan. And that's a staggering number.
1: Yeah.
2: And then if you start to consider the multiple deployments and that people went back more than one time,
1: right?
2: A lot of our soldiers did. So, and how much, like a significant part of the army, of military history, army history, and American history that these conflicts shaped.
1: Now, is there a reason why you chose to show the separate experiences of our soldiers in Afghanistan and Iraq rather than combine them into one, our soldiers in the Middle East exhibit? Because I understand that you have some ways to show how the soldiers in Afghanistan and also in Iraq had different experiences.
2: Right. And this is a great question because it was very intentional that we separated Iraq and Afghanistan because not every soldier were in both.

0: places. Some of them were, but not, we didn't want to kind of conflate the two experiences as one long conflict. We wanted to break them out and show that they were two separate wars with different missions, different environments, and different challenges that the soldiers faced who served there. So it was, one of the goals was to provide that historical context. So by presenting Iraq and Afghanistan as separate experiences, visitors can gain, like they can get a better understanding of why soldiers were there, what they were asked to accomplish, and how their day-to-day experiences differed from like one theater to another. Because even though it's the region of the Middle East, it's, you know, there are different climates and environments. Yeah. And so they, the experience is different. And so it's understanding those differences helps to better understand and better appreciate the service of the soldiers who served in each of the conflicts. So it was very deliberate.
1: We're speaking with Molly Bompain. She is the curator and chief of exhibitions branch at the U.S. Army Heritage and Education Center. And we are discussing a new exhibit at the Army Heritage Trail in Carlisle, Operating for Freedom. How did you decide which artifacts and exhibits to include so that we could all better understand our soldiers' experiences in both Afghanistan and Iraq? Obviously, it wasn't just you, Molly, coming up with this, but this had to be quite a process.
0: Oh, and it was. And it was fantastic. And actually, we've been constructing this for over 2 years. We started with one question, like, what would help our visitors understand what it was like to serve? And that really guides every decision that we made. And not only like is it the visitors who are maybe completely unfamiliar with the wars and the soldier experience, so addressing them, and then also the veterans that serve, how do we create a realistic and authentic environment? So we have a mix of this one, it's they're big structures. Our Afghanistan is, it recreates a combat outpost. So that one is a big, that's where the one you can see from the road. And these were like big builds, big infrastructure.
1: I'll say.
0: And yeah, it was fantastic. So we have an excellent exhibit team. And something that your listeners may not know is all of this was built in-house. This was not done by a design firm or an exhibit firm. This was done by our exhibit staff. There are six of us on the team, and our fabrication staff, they're master craftsmen, and they really are amazing and can do anything. And what we're fortunate of, three of them were veterans of Iraq and Afghanistan. So they brought this firsthand experience and knowledge of these settings and environments, and they brought that to the design and fabrication and built and recreated two really special spaces that are very realistic and historically accurate and deeply authentic. Like it was fascinating to watch. I've never seen anything like it, actually, in my 20 years working with the Army.
1: Well, that's saying something.
0: Yeah, it's very special. So
1: this is Operating for Freedom, which is on the Army Heritage Trail in Carlisle. I would suggest just Google Army Heritage Trail Carlisle if you want some information, not just about this Operating for Freedom exhibit, but also the other items that you can find along the Heritage Trail. I'm just kind of curious, which one of the exhibits gets a lot of attention from the people who are visiting the Operating for Freedom exhibit?
0: So, you know, I would say it's the combat outpost in Afghanistan, because it's like a perimeter has been made by these, it looks like big boxes of sand. And so you walk in and you're enclosed and you can't really see out. Mm-hmm. And inside, they've taken two of these big shipping containers, we call them Connex containers, and they recreated a tactical operations center and a bunkhouse. And then they put a watchtower on top of one of the Connex. So you can see living quarters. You can see like an administrative cell where missions are planned. And then you see in the center a burn pit. And you see a place of kind of relaxation. They made all the furniture out of pallets, which is something that they did in theater. And then you also see an up-armored Humvee, which is something that they would drive on patrols. And so it's a nice, complex environment. You kind of get lost in there. And so people, our visitors of all ages can really experience in a different way. The kiddos love it because they can run up to the watchtower and you can see over the trail, and you start to see, you know, what life was like. And And then there's more to like just like the combat experience, the like living in such a remote location, in austere conditions, in tight conditions, and what that is like, what that, you know, what we can begin to understand what that's like for our soldiers and appreciate the service and, you know, kind of the sacrifice and but what it might have been like.
1: What I find interesting is you said you can go amongst, you know, inside the sand bags and everything. So does this mean we can walk among the exhibits? We don't have to stay on the trail.
0: No, I think this is like one of the special things about the trail is you can fully access it from, there's a path, nice walking path. So we have a lot of people that come out, they bring their dogs and, you know, the path is just under a mile. So it's a nice exercise walk. It's very pleasant. But then you go off the trail and you can, weather permitting, you can go into the structures and you can get really close to all the vehicles and the aircraft. You can walk around them. They're not behind glass. They're not in exhibits. So you can really walk around them and you can get a sense of scale and like the power behind it, the equipment, how it's made. You know, it's a different type of kind of a sensory experience. So
1: I love it.
0: It's cool. It's really cool.
1: And it's just cool.
0: It's really unique. Like it is. From the Army, you know, we've got part of the Center of Military History, and the Army has actually a really beautiful museum system. We're number 42 Army museums, and this trail, this outdoor trail, is very unique. You know, to Carlisle, to our mission and how we interpret. So it's a special place on many different levels.
1: We're talking with Molly Bompain. She is the curator and chief of exhibitions branch at the U.S. Army Heritage and Education Center, and also helps with the exhibits at the Army Heritage Trail in Carlisle. And as we were saying, this is almost a mile-long trail. It also includes some U.S. Army history other than the new exhibit, Operating for Freedom, which focuses on the war on terror in Iraq and Afghanistan. Now, of course, Molly, people love to see the big stuff, the big equipment, the tanks, the helicopters.
0: Yeah.
1: What do you have on the Army Heritage Trail that lives up to the hype?
0: For your visitors that may not know, if you're driving down 81, you can see the helicopter and the tanks from 81. We're right at exit 49 as you're heading south and north. I believe it's 52, but you can see us. So we have two helicopters. We've got a Huey helicopter. We've got a Cobra attack helicopter. So we've got a Vietnam era or Cold War. We have a number of different tanks. Everyone loves the tanks.
1: Oh yeah.
0: Yeah. So we've got a nice World War II Sherman tank. We have a Hellcat, which is a tank destroyer. We have an M46 Patton tank, and that's the one that's painted like a tiger that you can see, and that was from our Korea era, that you can see from the highway. We have an M60 main battle tank. We have a Bradley fighting vehicle. We have an artillery cart from World War I. We've got a Lance missile, so it's a nice Cold War piece. And we have an armored personnel carrier. And in Operating for Freedom, I mentioned that we have an up-armored Humvee. We also have a Buffalo, and this is a mine-resistant, ambush-protected, so they call them MRAP. So it's a big protective vehicle. It's enormous. You can see it as you're driving in, too. So it's nice to explore the modern vehicles. And like we mentioned before, like you can get right up to them, and you can see all the details and the scale, and you know, start to imagine what it's like to drive this around and the environments that these are in.
1: You have to think when you walk up to these were actually used by members of our military. They were not just created in a back room somewhere at the U.S. Army Heritage Center to say, hey, put this on exhibit. These are actual artifacts that you can walk amongst on the Army Heritage Trail in Carlisle. This is just an amazing experience for everybody, and I can see how the kids would just go crazy. So if you're thinking, wow, it's been a minute since I've been there, or this would be a great way to spend the afternoon in the Cumberland Valley, Google Army Heritage Trail Carlisle, and you'll be able to get all of the information. We're talking with Molly Bompain again. She is the curator and chief of exhibitions branch at the U.S. Army Heritage and Education Center. What about inside the Army Heritage and Education Center. I understand you've got some exhibits in there too.
0: We do. And we've got some good ones. One of my favorites is our Army. So last June, we celebrated the 250th anniversary of the United States Army. And not many people realize that the Army is actually older than the United States. So we had our big birthday, our big 250th birthday, and we did a special exhibition to commemorate this very significant milestone.
1: Mm-hmm.
0: We looked at a way to approach the 250th in a different way than just from the Revolutionary War point of view. We wanted to highlight a unique thing. So we did two things. We did create a Revolutionary War tavern inside, and this was built on site by our fabulous team. And we approached the tavern in a different way, that when people come in, they can contemplate what was going on in the colonies as we were getting ready to stand up an army.
1: Uh-huh.
0: And think about how, you know, information traveled through taverns and how they were this hub of information and social and meeting places for militia. And so it's a place to consider that, what it was like. And then we asked every staff member in the center and also the leadership of the War College. So we have everybody from our past commandant all the way down to the staff that keeps the place clean and shiny. We have our foundation staff. We asked everybody to pick their favorite artifact, either artifact or archival material or book, something from the collection. And so we have a timeline of Army history that has been developed by our staff. So people come in and they get to see what our staff, like, who are the staff members? What does it take to run a history organization? Who are the people that work here? So you've got curators, historians, archivists, you have public educators, you have our facilities team, you have operations. So everybody across the board picks something from their point of view, and the narrative panel on it talks about why they chose this item, why it's special to them. So it was a very different way to approach it. And we've got about 80 artifacts in the space, and they're all different, and it's really interesting. And this is for those people who may not think military history is for them. It brings you right to the collection, and there's some very unique pieces in there. And I say I'm worth it. If people think military history isn't for them, I challenge, come on in, take a look at this exhibition. I think you'll like it.
1: And the thing is, it gives you a personal insight, because I'm sure some of the items that were chosen was because there's some kind of personal connection to it through themselves or someone who served, or, you know, maybe where you lived even. Because I know it is very exciting to live in a part of the nation that has so much history towards the founding of the nation. So we are just have a wealth, a treasure trove, if you will, which is such a wonderful thing to see. Now, I got to ask, Molly, what did you choose to put into the exhibit?
0: So, you know, I chose a small bag of soil from France. And it was given to what we have, the Gold Star Mothers. So mothers that have lost children in combat, they're called Gold Star Mothers, and they led a pilgrimage. There were pilgrimages led over to the battlefields. They take the mothers, and so they could visit the graveside. And there were some mothers that when someone was killed in action and they weren't recovered, they would get a bag of the soil to remember, you know, to something actually, I know it was, it just, it, when I first saw that, it kind of broke my mama heart, but then it gives me a lot of faith in humanity, because it's a gift from the mothers of France to the mothers of the United States.
1: That gives you chills. It's beautiful.
0: It does. And, you know, and like how much we talk about, like, alliances at the very high level, like with NATO and stuff, but you see people still interested to this day. Like, take the Dutch war graves. Like, there is a 3-year waiting list for Dutch families to care for an American grave. So there's this relationship between countries and this care for, like, our sons are over there, and the care for them that these countries, they still remember and they still care. And that deeply affected me, that after all, we care for our fallen.
1: Yeah.
0: And as a mom, I'm like, oh, my God.
1: That is beautiful.
0: Yeah, and it's interesting because it's kind of the humanity of it. And
1: yes. It's not just, you know, dry facts.
0: And this deep connection between people, and that it really plays to the complexity of the soldier experience. And it's not just the soldier experience, the families. It's everybody that's affected by service, and then everyone serves, you know, these families that the sacrifices that they make. So it's all of that really led me to that artifact. So, and you'll see a lot of those different types of selections that were very meaningful to people.
1: Now, we are talking with Molly Bompain, the curator and chief of the exhibitions branch at the U.S. Army Heritage and Education Center. And this is something really cool. If you're thinking, I'm going to make a whole day of history with me and the family. Yeah. The U.S. Army Heritage and Education Center is now also part of a really wonderful way to experience the Revolutionary War and its history in the Cumberland Valley. It's called the Patriot's Path. It has just launched within the past couple weeks. It's a free self-guided heritage trail, and it connects almost 40 Revolutionary War sites across Carlisle and Cumberland County. 40 in that area alone is really astounding. And when you follow the trail, you learn how Cumberland County's geography, industry, and most importantly, the people played a role in America's fight for independence. So, Molly, what is someone who's following the Patriot's Path going to find out about the Revolutionary War at the U.S. Army Heritage and Education Center in Carlisle?
0: It's a neat gathering of all of these resources. And what they'll find, so they'll find something out on the trail. We have a recreation of what we call a redoubt. And this was the structure. So not only do we have the big machinery and tanks and ordnance, we have structures out on the trail. So we have a recreated redoubt that speaks to the Battle of Yorktown and what happened there. So people can, and they can walk up and into it. It's this very interesting and very elaborate, like, entrenchment that they used during the Revolutionary War. And that's fun for the kiddos to run around. And you can see it from the road as well. We also have, we have an active forge. And you brought this up earlier, like, that Carlisle's place in the Revolution, when it used to be Washingtonburg, they forged cannon and arms for the Continental Army here in Carlisle. So it has this pivotal role in Revolutionary War history. So we reconstructed a forge, and actually for our big program in September, we have, there's a blacksmith in there, it's open, the forge is firing, and it has a big bellows, and he makes things, and he gives a demonstration. So those are kind of our big active parts, and as I mentioned, we have the tavern for our Army 250th exhibit, and then over on Carlisle Barracks, because this is listed on the path as well, is the Hessian Powder Magazine. Our visitors will have to go through a gate and they have to sign in. But once they're on there, the Hessian Powder Magazine is fascinating because it was built in 1777 by Hessian prisoners. And it is one of the few remaining Revolutionary War structures on an active military installation. It's on a U.S. Army installation. So it is significant in that right, but it's a really special building itself, and it is a piece of history worth visiting. And there's new, we opened that one in August last year with fresh interpretation, so people can learn more about the significance of Carlisle Barracks itself and its place in American history.
1: We're talking about the Patriot's Path and how it relates to the U.S. Army Heritage and Education Center. And if you would like to learn more about the Patriot's Path, which again includes about 40 different places and mile markers that you can learn about the Revolutionary War in the Cumberland Valley, I would suggest you Google Patriot's Path Carlisle. And trust me, you'll get a lot of information and find out how you can follow along and not just learn, but maybe even earn a really cool Patriot's Path sticker, which I've got my eye on now. Molly, I also want to ask you, because boy, time sure flies by when you're talking about something so exciting. I know that the U.S. Army Heritage and Education Center in Carlisle has a big Army Expo every year, and this one's coming up September 12th and 13th. Tell us some of the excitement that we can experience.
0: Oh, it is one of our biggest and most exciting events of the year. And this is a wonderful opportunity for visitors of all ages to really come and experience Army history in a hands-on way, because the trail, it literally comes alive. It's filled with reenactors, and they're at the different structures. They're in different, from all periods. So from our current operations all the way back to the Revolutionary War, and people can talk to them. They can see how they live. There's demonstrations. There's lectures. We've got tanks on the, like, driving around on the path. And in the past, we've had the Golden Knights jump out of planes. So there is something for everyone. And it's 2 days. It's Saturday and Sunday. And I really encourage visitors, especially the ones that don't think, to say it again, military history maybe not for them, or Army history, come and give us a try. I guarantee there's something for everyone. And that one is a really fun family event.
1: It's free and open to the public. And don't forget, they really go into the experience of what it's like to be a part of these various theaters and operations. And that is really what helps connect you to the history more than this happened on 1942.
0: Oh, you know? Exactly.
1: We're talking with Molly Bompain. She is the curator and chief of exhibitions branch at U.S. Army Heritage and Education Center. Real quick, can you tell us if there's any exhibits that you're working on for the future?
0: Starting in for Army Expo, we're actually refreshing all of our interpretation and reinterpreting the trail to add a kind of more cohesive storytelling. So the trail is getting all new signage and updated stories and interpretation. It'll have a nice, fresh look, and that'll be in time for Army Expo.
1: Excellent.
0: So come check us out. Yeah, we're working, and the galleries will keep an eye on the website about what our next exhibit is. But we've got some ideas and thoughts, but the trail is the next one. That's gonna be dynamic and fantastic.
1: I love your excitement and passion about everything that you do over at the Army Heritage and Education Center, Molly. It has been truly a joy to talk with you and learn about this. And remember, if you would like to go, if you're thinking, this sounds like it's up my alley, or even you're like, as Molly was saying earlier, maybe military history isn't for me.
0: Right.
1: This might be what changes your mind and gives you an idea of why we are Americans, which is really I get chills thinking about the luckiest thing we can be. So I would suggest you Google Army Heritage Trail Carlisle and or U.S. Army Heritage and Education Center Carlisle, and you'll get all the information you need. So once again, Molly, thank you so much for joining us this morning on Community Focus. We truly appreciate all the information and the stories you shared with us.
0: Oh, it's been a pleasure, Diane. Thank you for having me.
1: And that'll do it for this morning's Community Focus. Thanks so much for joining us. I'm Diane Gray.
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3: Sunny today with a high in the low 80s. Tonight, partly cloudy with a low in the low 60s. Tomorrow, mostly sunny and warmer with a high in the upper 80s. Tomorrow night, partly cloudy with a low in the mid 60s. And Monday, the chance of thunderstorms with a high in the upper 80s.
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4: Daria Albinger. President Trump says the U.S. will keep attacking Iran until it's serious about a peace deal.
5: And by the way, they are talking to us right now. They'd love to make a deal. I don't think they're ready to. I don't think it's time yet, but I'm willing to listen. But they cannot have a nuclear weapon.
4: The president made the comment at last night's rescheduled White House Correspondents' Dinner. Maine Democrats meet today to pick a new U.S. Senate nominee after their initial choice, the winner of the primary, Graham Plattner, dropped out over sexual assault allegations.
6: 601 delegates will be voting for either Troy Jackson, a former state Senate president, or healthcare advocate Sandra Pelletier.
4: That's Fox's Evan Brown. The nominee is going to face Republican incumbent Susan Collins in the November midterms. 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
8: Hello and welcome. Welcome to the Red Wagon Estate Planning and Elder Law Show, hosted by me, yours truly, Jeffrey Belomo, where we discuss all things estate planning and elder law. And, well, hey, anything else you want to talk about. Now, on today's podcast, this is a real treat, guys. I am with Susan Wood, and Susan is a friend of Belomo and Associates who worked with us through our life care planning team. And we are going to talk a little bit about that, who brought a friend of hers to our office and has worked with us pretty closely through that experience. And I will tell you that our life care planning team has nothing but incredible things to say about her as an individual, as a human, and she's done some pretty incredible things through her career. So this is going to be a special one. And
9: this will fall squarely under estate planning and elder law because it is all about life care planning and how we met her and how we were able to work together to help another individual. So this is going to be a good one for those of you who maybe have neighbors or friends or people that you're seeing as they're aging and what you can do to assist them. So I've really been looking forward to this. It's going to be a real, real good time. But before we get into that, as always, I want to do our little disclaimer. Please do not take what you hear from this show or any other show for that matter to constitute legal advice. If you are looking for legal advice regarding a specific situation, please contact a lawyer licensed in the state that you reside in who practices law in the area of law that you are looking for advice in. And once you meet with them, then and only then should you constitute that to be legal advice. This show and any other show should be for informational, educational, and entertainment purposes only. And we hope that you enjoy it. 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That's B as in boy, E-L-L-O-M-O, associates spelled out with an S, .com. All right. Well, Susan, welcome. Welcome to the podcast. I'm really excited about this one. Do me a favor, introduce yourself. Maybe tell the listeners a little bit about who you are, your past, and how we ended up meeting.
10: I'm Susan Wood. I live in Mount Gretna. Mount Gretna is a lovely little town where everybody knows each other.
9: It sure is.
10: I retired from a career as an organization development person. My last 20 years, I worked in hospitals improving work life for nurses. So I worked with hundreds of nurses in hospital, big and small. And then I retired in 2017. So now I'm here and I had this really nice neighbor who was a home decorator who got old and got in trouble. So I organized some friends to look after her.
9: That's incredible. And I understand that you were with a doctor and with your friend, and the doctor is the one who kind of mentioned you might need a social worker?
10: That's right. She had a fall. So she was pretty banged up. I took her in. And as we finished the meeting, the doctor turned to me and said, "Honey, you need a social worker." And I said, "Where would I find one of those?" And he said, "Well, we have one, but she's very busy. But here's her number." So I called and I had a consult for about 20 minutes on the phone, which was very helpful because she said, "Not only do you need social work, you need legal help." So she gave me the lead to Belomo. And I called them.
9: That's incredible. So for those of you that do not know, one of the things that I'm most proud of, probably, I mean, among a lot of things, but certainly one of the things is our life care planning team. Meg Motter, who is sort of the head of our life care planning team and a social worker herself, came to me for years and said, "You need a life care, you know, planning. You need to hire a social worker." And I said, "What would a social worker do at a law firm? Like, I'm just not seeing the tie." And she kept telling me, she kept saying it. And I did some research and I had seen that across the country, there were some firms that did have social workers, in fact. And I did a little bit of research and I was like, you know what? There is no better human than Meg Motter. And if I'm going to do this, it's going to be with her. And we made the leap, man, several years ago. And we now have three social workers on our team, an RN on our team, and we have a very robust life care planning team at the law firm who assists clients. So very similar to this situation, Susan had a friend who, you know, needed some guidance, some assistance, and she reached out to the law firm. So I don't know, Susan, would you be able to tell the listeners a little bit about your experience with the firm and what we were able to assist you with?
10: Yeah, I made a call. You know how when you call a firm, you don't know when you're going to hear back or what?
9: Yeah.
10: Well, I heard back, I think within a day, I got a call back from somebody who explained a bit about what you do. I said, "I'm very interested." And I think a meeting was set up about 3 days later, and I had a Zoom call with your intake person. And then I realized this is something I really need to look hard at. Now, my friend didn't have much money. And I thought, oh gosh, I've got to figure this out. Do I spend money on a life care plan or do I try and, you know, keep the money around to feed her? Well, after talking with some other people who knew my friend, I decided I think we have to do it because she was aging. She was getting dementia. It was just at the point where we really needed help. And so I bit the bullet and did it. And
11: that's amazing.
10: Within a few days, Meg Monner showed up, who was like an angel from heaven. She came on a Sunday afternoon, spent a couple hours with my friend, made her very comfortable. And she was just felt very safe, comfortable. And we just walked right into it. And I never looked back. It was just a gift.
11: That's amazing. And specifically, was there anything that Meg was able to do on your behalf to help you with, help your friend?
10: Well, first of all, we looked at home care services. We'd tried some home care, and that was not going to work. I had a pretty feisty friend here who kept, you know, walking out into the woods and doing stuff. We needed a little more hands-on care for her, so we had to find a place to move her. And Meg did all the research on figuring out where we could put her, where she'd be safe and comfortable. Now, she did not want to do this, trust me. But Meg really made her trust her. Meg guided our little team that moved her. And she helped with the move. She visited her often. I mean, it was hard. No kidding, because this was not my friend's choice, but Meg did everything she could to make it work.
11: You know, it's so funny. As I was listening to you, it kind of reminded me of when we were even kind of initially talking about adding social workers to the team. I was having a really hard time quantifying what would they do because, you know, as a lawyer in the Medicaid crisis context, I'm able to protect assets and, you know, here's the cost to protect this amount of money. In estate planning, here are the legal documents for this much money. You know, it's a very easy exchange as far as you're going to give me this and I'm going to give you this. But when you're dealing with social workers assisting people, you don't always know exactly what it's going to be. And so it's very hard to quantify the value in terms of you're going to give me this and I'm going to give you this. But like you said, I mean, pretty much anything that you needed, she was there. She came and did the assessment. She assisted. It's just, I was just being reminded of all that as you were talking.
10: Well, you know, one of the big things was looking at the documents when we put her in. We had to put her in three different care centers.
11: Oh,
10: we had to move her for various reasons. And Meg was invaluable at not only figuring out what was the best place for her that we could get her into, but then you guys looked at all the documents. I didn't have a lot to do with that. Meg handled all that and would come back and say, okay, we're going to sign this. But she looked at all the agreements we made and all the financial arrangements. And that, I mean, that was really helpful. Could I have done that with a lawyer? Maybe, but not with the same kind of knowledge that Meg had about the places and what to look for. Because the first place we put her in wasn't secure enough. And we had to move her into a more secure place. But gosh, Meg really looked at everything. And my friend was so mad at me because she knew I was the one who moved her. I couldn't visit for a while, but Meg did. Yeah. And the other friends did until she calmed down. And then, you know, Meg and then later Danielle stepped in. And one of the moves, the last move we made, Danielle came in all dressed up. And I think it was, what was it? It was a holiday of some kind.
11: Okay.
10: Might have been Halloween. And she got her moved in. I mean, she just really kind of entertained her and cajoled her into moving nicely. It was just amazing.
11: Yeah. Again, you sort of just summarized, man, this is so fun for me because this is reminding me of my whole journey and creation of the life care planning team. I always said to clients prior to having social workers on the team, I can read the contract. Like, there's no doubt that I can read the contract. I can tell you what the contract says. I can tell you what to be careful of, but I don't know the rest of it about the facility. I don't know the players. I don't know the dynamics. I don't know the emotional side of it. I was having people tell me, is it safe for my mom to be home? And I'd say, I don't know. You know, I had no idea, but man, this is all just coming back to me. This is really fun.
10: Well, the other thing is, she lived in such a unique log cabin that was all decorated with her stuff. I mean, she had tramp art, she had special pictures, she had stacks of magazines about design, she had dishes. Everything was very thoughtful in her place. So Megan Danielle figured out, how do we make her room like her so that she would feel like, I mean, we couldn't have the bed from home, but we could have things on the wall and clothing and a few artworks. So we did have, you know, one of her funky chairs in her room. We did what we could to kind of carry it over, but they really helped with that.
11: Yeah, that certainly goes beyond my expertise. I would have never even, I mean, when you said it, I was like, oh, that makes complete sense, but I wouldn't have been able to think of that.
10: Right.
11: There's no way. Wow. Amazing. Yeah.
10: But we went through a lot of emotional ups and downs too with that, with moving someone who has dementia. But they were so good with her, so patient. And, you know, when we needed to talk to the facilities, which all of them we did, because it's just never easy, they handled a lot of the issues really well.
11: Wow. And they were able to communicate with the facilities and ask questions and stuff. Wow.
10: Yes.
11: That's incredible. Again, nothing that I would really be able to do. That is amazing.
10: Well, they knew the rules and they knew what wasn't right. And so when it was time to speak up, you know, they helped. Either I did it or they did it, but they knew exactly what we needed to do about medication. A lot of issues about medication. At one point, she was on the wrong meds. And Meg said, we got to have this looked at by somebody else. She was right.
11: Yeah. And I wouldn't know any of that. I mean, I'm the one behind the scenes who they bring the contracts to. Every Monday we meet, and every Monday they have an issues list for me, and they say, okay, review this contract, review this. But that is just the black and white of the contract. It is none of the rest of this stuff. Yeah. That's all them. They, you know, I might be the one that's interpreting a contract.
10: I think she was a very picky eater. She only liked certain foods. So, I mean, like when she was at home, we couldn't do Meals on Wheels. She wasn't having it. There's no way. But Meg and Danielle figured out she really liked chocolate milkshakes. And if she wasn't eating anything else, they'd bring her a milkshake and she'd like grab it out of their hands. She had a lot of milkshakes that last year of her life.
11: Oh, good for her. Yeah. Oh, that's incredible. I love
10: that. It was incredible because she'd see them coming and say, did you bring me a milkshake?
11: And they probably did, right?
10: Yeah.
11: I bet you they did some of the time. That's amazing.
10: Oh, they did a lot.
11: Oh, I love that. That's incredible.
10: It was good.
11: Very good. Well, I would be remiss. I know when I spoke to Meg, I received a 7-page email about just an incredible human that you are. And I certainly had no intentions of, this podcast becoming a life care planning testimonial, but man, I certainly appreciate it. But your time working in the hospitals with the nurses, I would love to hear a little bit more about that. And I saw some of the stuff that was written, some of the articles, and it's absolutely incredible.
10: It was good work. There's a lot to be done in hospitals to have nurses be better taken care of so they can take care of other people. A lot of it is about quality of patient care, but it's complicated in hospitals. You know, the new nurses come in, the older nurses don't treat them very well, don't welcome them necessarily well. You got to work on a lot of bringing people in, having them want to stay, giving them the responsibility, not barking at them, and how to behave, and then how to work in the context of the whole hospital. So we did a lot of work with pharmacy, housekeeping, just admissions, emergency department. So all those interrelationships in the hospitals that if they go wrong, they really go wrong. So, and errors, a lot of work on, you know, where when mistakes are made, how do you repair and how do you make sure it doesn't happen again? So we looked a lot at systems.
11: Wow. And were you like a consultant for some of the hospitals?
10: Yeah.
11: Oh, that's incredible.
10: That's what I was. Yeah. I worked with a professor at the University of North Carolina for about, most of those 20 years. And then I did projects on my own, but she would get grants to go to work on improving patient care. Our last one was for emergency departments in rural North Carolina, improving patient flow in the emergency department.
11: Whoa.
10: That was challenging because they I mean, the resources were minimal, but we had to get their attention to look at the, you know, admission discharge processes and everything that happened in between, because patient flow, you know, was high. There's a lot of crime and drug activity and whatever else that comes through. You got to be able to handle it.
11: That's incredible. Wow. I never would have thought of any of that.
10: Oh yeah. It was something. Yeah.
11: Wow.
10: But I worked with good people all through the whole thing. And the big systems are interesting because, you know, you look at a place like CHOP, which is a very highly capable place, but it's silos, you know, they're all the departments and everybody works in their department and they do a good job, but they are a little unable to, like day surgery got treated kind of minimally. We had to get everybody to know each other, know what they did and appreciate that they needed to work together and not hide things. Fight over resources, but we're all in this together. So,
11: and it's probably a lot harder than it sounds, right?
10: Oh,
11: I mean, I imagine it's very difficult to get people to see that.
10: Very difficult. Yeah. Well, then they're very hierarchical. So the, you know, they're the dressed up nurses and then they're the frontline nurses. And yeah, it's very hierarchical. So we had to kind of studiously work around that. So we'd get people talking to each other across levels. That's how you get things solved.
11: Wow. And is there an overarching name for what this is called or not really?
10: Well, the theme of what we did was improving work life for nurses, but
11: okay.
10: And it was all about patient, it was all about turnover really on nursing, retention of nurses, but it goes right to patient care, quality of patient care, but not really the crisis issue was nurse turnover. Because we hadn't been educating enough nurses in our country. When we get them in, you gotta treat them right, have them grow. And a lot of people in their 60s and 70s were retiring and the supply wasn't there. So you have to keep all the nurses possible. I mean, you hear about it, you read about staff shortages. But part of it is, you know, how they're handled in the hospitals.
11: You know, it's intriguing. We have a team member who is an RN who has been working for us for years. And, you know, at the very beginning, when we were talking about possibly working here and stuff, and she was telling me a little bit about life in the hospitals, I had no idea. And as you're telling me this as well, I'm like, wow, this makes complete sense. I mean, you were doing a lot of the things that I think were her frustrations in the hospitals. And it's just funny how it all came full circle for me.
10: We saw a lot of the same issues wherever we went, you know, the behavior. And the frustration and the anger is a result of how hard it was for them to work within their systems. So we helped them with that. We would teach people a lot about communicating and working with, like at the University of Kentucky, housekeeping. They, you know, they want to blame housekeeping for the problems, but part of the problems is how they handle it. So they got them in the room and didn't blame them. They said, what are we doing right? Let's build on the processes as work. And what do we need to be doing better together and design a new process? So it isn't blaming and criticizing. It's let's build it right. Same with pharmacy, where there are pharmaceutical errors. We'd have, you know, exchanges like that, how we fix it so we don't have errors.
11: Well, you know, talk about family dynamics as well. Like, as I'm listening to you, I'm like, boy, you could move this into any business. You could move this into any family structure, any, holy cow.
10: Yeah, but hospitals are something.
11: Yeah, definitely, definitely.
10: Well, the pressure is high.
11: Yes.
10: To do it right. And when you do something wrong, you know, how do you repair it and how bad is it?
11: Yeah. Well, we had a, you know, the team member was doing a lot of incredible work in our Medicaid department. And it was very, very, very, very thorough. And I mean, as thorough could be. And I remember saying to her one time, we need to move a little bit here because every day that goes by, somebody could be losing $500 a day, right? Depending on the hospital or the nursing home that they're in and what the pay structure is. And that was something that was very clear to me as she would always say to me, you know, in what I do as an RN, if I make a mistake, people die.
10: Mm-hmm.
11: And so I'm trained to always triple check, quadruple check and make sure. And I was like, wow, that was such an interesting thing to hear because yes, you never want to make a mistake. I mean, don't get me wrong, but at least in what we do, there's malpractice insurance, there's ways to make people whole because the only thing that they're going to be out is financial. Whereas in the medical arena, when you make a mistake, it could be terminal, that could be it. And that's I always joke and say, I'm so glad I don't practice medicine. You know, that would be a lot of pressure that I would not ever want, you know?
10: For sure.
11: And then you add on top of it all the other stresses that you mentioned, and not feeling like belonging to a team and having other people sabotaging and all the other stuff that goes on in the system. I mean, that's this is fascinating.
10: Mm-hmm. Well, in nursing homes and senior care centers, oh my God.
11: Yeah.
10: There's a lot of work to be done there. I mean, they hire people who are, for the most part, you know, they're good-hearted people. They aren't well-educated, but it's really hard to keep that workforce on top of it, too. And so to protect my friend, often we'd have to go say, hey, you need to assign somebody else for her, because that isn't going to work.
11: Right. The personality, the relationship, right. Not going to work.
10: Yeah.
11: Well, Susan, I can't thank you enough for spending some time with me today, and just working with you has been such a pleasure. I know that Meg loved every minute of it, and Danielle, and we just can't thank you enough for your support.
10: It was over a year of help that we got with her, and you guys were just invaluable. I mean, it really was the best thing I did was to get help. I just had to hold my breath and do it, and I'm glad I did.
11: Wow. Well, thank you. We really appreciate it. And to all my listeners, if you're listening to this podcast and you have a friend or a neighbor, first thing I'll say is help out. Lend a helping hand. Sometimes people do need, sometimes maybe it's just an ear, and sometimes maybe it's more than an ear. Maybe it can be assistance. And if it gets to the point where you need additional help, please seek out those resources, just as Susan did, from social workers or from medical professionals. I always say that, you know, as people age or just with dementia or other disabilities, we need to look out for each other and make sure that we're there. And you certainly did that, Susan, and you were there for her. And man, what an incredible human you are, and for doing that. And thank you very much. And thank you to my listeners for listening to the Red Wagon Estate Planning and Elder Law Show. I appreciate your support. I appreciate your loyalty. And I hope you enjoyed this. I know it was a little different than some of our normal ones where we do legal technical or we have some other guests, but it's always fun to have someone who's worked with our law firm, particularly our life care planning team, and enjoyed the experience. And it was really nice to have Susan here, but also to discuss the consulting work that she did in the hospitals with nurses, and totally fascinating for me. So thank you very much, Susan. And to my listeners, thank you, thank you, thank you. And until next time on the Red Wagon Estate Planning and Elder Law Show. We'll see you real soon. You know, one of the questions that we get all the time, now that we are on the radio all the time and we're doing these radio shows on Saturday mornings, is in regards to all of our workshops. What are the differences? How do we know which one we need? How do we get them? Tell us about them, you know, a little bit. And, you know, I've never done that specifically. I kind of just talk about them and assume that people understand. So my apologies. Probably the most common one that people attend is a workshop that is called our estate planning or our pre-planning workshop. A great overview of the differences between, you know, just what is a power of attorney? What's a healthcare power of attorney? What is a living will? Why do I need all three? What are the differences? Does the government have a plan for me if I don't have one for myself? What is a trust? How do they work? Do I need one? How do I know if I need one? How do I protect assets? How do I make sure that what I work my whole life for and my spouse work for, that we don't see get thrown down the tube? These are all questions that we're going to answer at the Three Secrets of Estate Planning and Elder Law that everyone needs to know, which is our regular kind of staple workshop. It is our estate planning workshop. It is a pre-planning context. We also offer, on a very regular basis, a Medicaid crisis workshop. And we have started kind of dropping the word Medicaid because everybody who hears that word just assumes, thinks it's the poorhouse, it's bad care, it's not. And that, you know, at the end of the day, I promise you that is not the case. Almost every nursing home in the country accepts Medicaid, and they almost have to because it is so expensive to run nursing homes, skilled facilities, and you really can't make it going completely private. Locally, we have one that you know, is private pay, and all the rumors that I'm hearing from people inside the organization are that they're in the middle of the process to be able to accept Medicaid, and the rest of them already do. So we have to get that thought out of our head. We have to get that stigma out of our head.
12: That is just not true. Nursing homes deserve to be paid. They are saints. The people who work there are not paid near enough. The organizations who run them are running very tight margins, and it is not what people think it is. It's our system that is broke. It is the government program that is broke. And the government tells us that they want people to qualify. They have no problem with that. The problem is you need to know how to. You need to make sure you stay within the rules. You need to abide by the rules. And if you have a loved one who is already receiving care in a nursing home, or who will be maybe in the next 6 months to a year, it is never too early to start understanding what it looks like. How do you collect 5 years of statements? How do you get everything you need to be able to go through the program? And what things can you start doing now to make it much easier later? So this is a workshop potentially for everybody, not just somebody who has a loved one in a home, also for people who want to know what the process looks like and how to plan ahead. We offer a workshop called our Special Needs Planning Workshop. We typically do it more out in the community for specific organizations who request it. We're not running it on a regular basis in the office, but we do have a link to one that you could watch. If you're an organization that would like to have a special needs workshop specifically for your organization, or any of these workshops for that matter, we would certainly love to hear from you and to be able to assist you. The Special Needs Workshop is going to talk about how can you leave assets to a loved one with a disability who's receiving public benefits in a way that they can still maintain their public benefits and get access to your money. We also talk about what if you have a loved one who has a disability and who is receiving public benefits, but maybe is still working part-time, or maybe they just got an inheritance or a settlement. Those are also things that we're going to discuss. There's a difference between first-party special needs trusts and third-party special needs trusts, and we will teach that in the Special Needs Trust Workshop. We also talk about ABLE accounts, A-B-L-E, as well as pooled trusts and just some other techniques that are used in the special needs context that aren't generally in, you know, the other workshops because it's so specific. That one lasts a little shorter than some of the others. It's probably a little closer to an hour to an hour and 15 minutes, depending with questions. We could get to about an hour and a half. And then for loved ones who have someone who passed away, whether it be through a will, if they have assets in their name alone, or through a trust where they're the trustee, we offer probate and trust administration workshops. They're going to talk about the differences and what you have to do and what the requirements are and what the process looks like and why does it take so long and how do we give advice to our family members who may be beneficiaries who, of course, want their money today, and why the process takes as long as it does, particularly in the probate context. And in the trust admin context, just a good overview, what to expect, what to do, how to act. So those are some very kind of basic overview of the different types of workshops. We would love to see you at all of them. And as always, all of our workshops are free. 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
4: Time's a charm. I'm Daria Albinger, Fox News. After the first one abruptly ended in gunfire, the White House Correspondents' Dinner was finally held last night.
13: As I said 3 months ago, the show must go on. We were backstage, and we both wanted to just have it go on, whether it was 2 o'clock, 3 o'clock in the morning, it didn't matter.
4: More from Fox's Christina Coleman.
14: First jokes was about HHS Secretary RFK Jr., who has been known to make some headlines over roadkill.
13: Delicious beef tenderloins, very special beef. And I want you all to know that Bobby Kennedy is right here. Personally ran over the cow in his car.
14: And he also roasted California Senator Adam Schiff, who he has mocked many times before, and he certainly didn't hold back.
13: I hate some people. You know, I shouldn't say this. I'm not supposed to hate. I'm supposed to love everybody. But he's a terrible person.
14: He did address the safety and security concerns and gave a big shout out to the U.S. Secret Service and law enforcement and just thanking them for protecting and serving and keeping everybody safe.
4: The gunman, Cole Allen, is still being held. The president says the U.S. is locked and loaded as he mulls a massive strike against Iran. Fox's Jared Halperin.
15: Despite 2 weeks of sustained strikes from both the U.S. and Iran, President Trump says talks between the two countries are continuing.
13: They cannot have a nuclear weapon. If they have even a thought of a nuclear weapon, we will just continue to go at much higher levels. But
16: We are talking right now, and we'll see what comes of it.
15: The president says he could still order a massive strike on Iran, but also tells reporters, despite the upcoming midterm elections, he is in no hurry, adding, we have to do it right. At the White House, Jared Halpern, Fox News.
4: And again, there have been nearly 2 weeks of U.S. strikes on Iran. 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
2: The new tariffs target human rights violations and distortive trade practices. With just months to the midterm elections, Democrats in Maine are holding a nominating convention today. They need a new U.S. Senate candidate.
3: Maine State Democrats hold their convention today in Bangor, where they're expected to nominate someone to run for the U.S. Senate against Republican incumbent Susan Collins. 601 delegates will be voting for either Troy Jackson, a former state Senate president, or healthcare advocate Sandra Pelletier. The Democratic contest is considered to be up in the air ever since frontrunner Graham Plattner was forced to suspend his campaign after complaints of sexual misconduct. Plattner also drew condemnation for having a Nazi tattoo he had since covered up. Eben Brown, Fox News.
2: Happy birthday, Punch. The orphan monkey at a Japanese zoo who stole hearts by clinging to an orangutan plushie is a year old today. He marked his birthday with well wishes from fans around the world. He got about 2,500 birthday cards that are now on display. I'm Daria Olinger. This is Fox News.
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5: Sunny today with a high in the low 80s. Tonight, partly cloudy with a low in the low 60s. Tomorrow, mostly sunny and warmer with a high in the upper 80s. Tomorrow night, partly cloudy with a low in the mid 60s. And Monday, the chance of thunderstorms with a high in the upper 80s.
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0: It's time now for In the Garden with Andre Viet. Andre Viet, a nationally known horticulturist and winner of the American Horticulture Society's Liberty Hyde Bailey Award, is ready to take your gardening calls and questions at 540-433-9782. That's 540-433-9782. We've got plenty of room for you to join us in the garden with Andre Viet.
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9: On again, I'm Paul Stevens, Fox News. The White House Correspondents Association dinner was back on Friday night.
10: This time the gathering in Washington was more subdued with a smaller crowd and tighter security. The dinner was abruptly halted back in April by a shooter at the Washington Hilton, but President Trump insisted the gathering continue.
11: So in this country, we believe in freedom of speech. We settle our differences not with bullets, but with open and vigorous debate. And no deranged loser with a gun will ever change that. We can't let that ever happen.
10: The president delivering a rambling speech that praised some journalists and took pot shots at others. Chris DeMeo, Fox News.
9: Following 13 straight days of U.S. military strikes against targets in Iran, the president now hinting he might launch a major strike, Fox's Chan Lee Painter.
12: He says the military is locked and loaded. Even as talks continue, President Trump says Tehran remains far from a deal. The New York Times reporting U.S. intelligence believes Iran's new supreme leader may be more open to pursuing a nuclear weapon. As concerns grow inside the administration that China and Russia could be enabling Tehran. Trump says both leaders have assured him they are not arming Iran.
13: I don't think they'd want to have me disappointed.
12: Meantime, the standoff is spreading at sea. The U.S. military says it disabled a second commercial ship after it allegedly ignored four warnings and tried to breach Iran's blockade.
9: And the president recently warning that Iranian civil infrastructure like power plants and bridges could also be targeted if attacks on commercial shipping in the Strait of Hormuz continue. Meantime, France using a massive specially adapted cargo plane to dump flame retardant on a wildfire that's forced the evacuation of tens of thousands of people, including some from suburbs in the wine region of Bordeaux. Fire crews digging trenches trying to slow that blaze down. 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
12: The latest Fox News poll finds 56% oppose the conflict with Iran. That is 4 points down from where opposition was in May. Still, nearly two-thirds think hostilities will last a year or more, and about the same amount opposes the president's handling of Iran.

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1: 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I'm Paul Stevens. 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
3: Sunny today with a high in the low 80s. Tonight, partly cloudy with a low in the low 60s. Tomorrow, mostly sunny and warmer with a high in the upper 80s. Tomorrow night, partly cloudy with a low in the mid 60s. And Monday, the chance of thunderstorms with a high in the upper 80s.
4: In classrooms across the country, chronic absenteeism is on the rise.
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0: It's time now for In the Garden with Andre Viet. Andre Viet, a nationally known horticulturist and winner of the American Horticulture Society's Liberty Hyde Bailey Award, is ready to take your gardening calls and questions at 540-433-9782. That's 540-433-9782. We've got plenty of room for you to join us in the garden with Andre Viet.
1: Welcome to another hour of In the Garden with Andre Viet. Andre is here to take your gardening calls and questions, and we're going to start this hour talking about a nuisance that some gardeners have, others don't, but it doesn't matter if you live in town or if you live in the country. From time to time, people have issues with deer. Andre?
2: Yeah, deer. We have deer, and you drive along the road, and you'll see a dead deer on the side. That meant the car had hit the deer, and it is a major problem locally and throughout the whole eastern seaboard. Charlottesville has it very bad. Places where all habitat has been taken over with shopping centers and home development, and there's no place for the deer to go. They still breed every year, and so you have more deer every year. So basically, locally here, you know, you have Waynesboro and Stanton and Harrisonburg and the counties, and you get more and more deer. Shopping centers and parking areas taking over habitat, and so you can get, and the thing that makes it very difficult to understand how you can protect your place from plants, they eat plants, and especially with snow on the ground in the winter, there are major problems in eating plants. But even now, during the season, they will come up and eat plants, and they don't eat every plant. There are a lot of plants that they don't like, but the plants that they do like, so deer habitat is shrinking. It's a major problem. I feel sorry for them, even though they eat my daylilies and eat my hosta and eat other plants. I feel sorry for their shrinking habitat. Hunting is very good to reduce the population, and certainly venison is the meat that comes from deer. Bow hunting is also done. So some communities allow bow hunting because it's not as dangerous as high-powered rifles in a residential area. But the car accidents, really, you don't realize it, but the deer accidents are up all the time. I have old research in my notes, but so there's many more injuries. And one of those cases, there were 29,000 automobile injuries and that suffered injuries of and actually this old

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9: 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I'm Paul Stevens, Fox News. 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
10: This time, the gathering in Washington was more subdued with a smaller crowd and tighter security. The dinner was abruptly halted back in April by a shooter at the Washington Hilton, but President Trump insisted the gathering continue.
11: So in this country, we believe in freedom of speech. We settle our differences not with bullets, but with open and vigorous debate. And no deranged loser with a gun will ever change that. We can't let that ever happen.
10: The president delivering a rambling speech that praised some journalists and took pot shots at others. Chris DeMeo, Fox News.
9: 13 straight days of U.S. military strikes against targets in Iran, and now President Trump is hinting he might launch a major strike. Fox's Chandler Painter.
12: He says the military is locked and loaded. Even as talks continue, President Trump says Tehran remains far from a deal. The New York Times reporting U.S. intelligence believes Iran's new supreme leader may be more open to pursuing a nuclear weapon. As concerns grow inside the administration that China and Russia could be enabling Tehran, Trump says both leaders have assured him they are not arming Iran.
13: I don't think they'd want to have me disappointed.
12: Meantime, the standoff is spreading at sea. The U.S. military says it disabled a second commercial ship after it allegedly ignored four warnings and tried to breach Iran's blockade.
9: And the president recently warning the Iranian civil infrastructure could be targeted by U.S. forces, including power plants and bridges as well. France using a big specially adapted cargo aircraft to dump flame retardant on a wildfire that's forced the evacuation of tens of thousands of people, including many from some suburbs of the wine region of the city of Bordeaux. Fire crews are digging trenches and taking other steps to try and slow down and block that blaze. 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
9: A new set of Fox polling revealing how Americans feel about the war with Iran and President Trump.
12: The latest Fox News poll finds 56% oppose the conflict with Iran. That is 4 points down from where opposition was in May. Still, nearly two-thirds think hostilities will last a year or more, and about the same amount opposes the president's handling of Iran. The president's overall approval rating stands at 39%, with loss of support from some key groups, including non-MAGA Republicans, whose support dropped 13 points in a month. If midterms were held today, the polling found 7% more voters would go for the Democrat over the Republican in their House district. And the Fox poll found while 50% view capitalism favorably, 31% view democratic socialism favorably. Jessica Rosenthal, Fox News.
9: Michigan Democratic Governor Gretchen Whitmer endorsing a candidate for the U.S. Senate ahead of primaries, Fox's Rebecca Castor.
14: It's a race between Congresswoman Haley Stevens and former state public health official Abdul Al-Sayed. Al-Sayed is up in recent polls, but this new endorsement from Michigan Governor Gretchen Whitmer could give Stevens the late boost she needs. Al-Sayed is endorsed by progressives Bernie Sanders and Alexandria Ocasio-Cortez, while Stevens is backed by mainstream Democrats Chuck Schumer and Peters, and now Whitmer. Al-Sayed says he is not a socialist, even though he spoke at several DSA fundraisers between 2017 and 2020. Michigan's Democratic primary is on August 4th, and the winner will face former GOP Congressman Mike Rogers, who's endorsed by President Trump.
9: And again, that is Fox's Rebecca Castor. The CDC saying the U.S. has logged more than 2,300 measles cases for the first 7 months of this year, surpassing last year's total. It's the biggest number of measles cases the U.S. has seen in 35 years, coming amid a decade-long slide in the number of childhood measles vaccinations. I'm Paul Stevens, and this is Fox News.
8: 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Here's your national weather forecast on WSBA.
15: Sunny today with a high in the low 80s. Tonight, partly cloudy with a low in the low 60s. Tomorrow, mostly sunny and warmer with a high in the upper 80s. Tomorrow night, partly cloudy with a low in the mid 60s. And Monday, the chance of thunderstorms with a high in the upper 80s.
16: It's Brian Kilmeade.
17: And this does bother me as a citizen. It bothers me that George Soros' super PAC can put

It could be worse. I could be in the Boundary Waters Canoe Area Wilderness in northern Minnesota, bordering Canada. From Outdoor Life, we learned that rangers, outfitters, and resort owners are evacuating paddlers from the wilderness area as wildfires rage on. That's right, evacuations are underway in the Boundary Waters as more than a dozen wildfires spread quickly through the most visited wilderness in the country during its peak season. The U.S. Forest Service announced emergency public access closures to the BWCA that began just after midnight this past Tuesday due to intensifying conditions from more than a dozen wildfires in the Superior National Forest and across the border in Canada. As a matter of fact, this area so remote that 8 Forest Service rangers have been paddling across the Canoe Area Wilderness to issue evacuation orders, and they've also enlisted local officials, outfitters, and resort owners to assist in these evacuations. So far, as of this airtime, nobody has been hurt. But be careful out there. Lightnings are causing a lot of these fires, but a number of fires that have been started this summer have been human-caused. So don't be the source of a conflagration that can not just damage property and the habitat that we love to recreate in, but also potentially kill or injure your fellow man. This week on the show, we've got some great guests for you, and 2 of our topics today are going to be conservation-related. We're going to start off in a couple of minutes talking to Aaron Kendall. He's the Advocacy Director for the National Wildlife Federation, and they are sounding the alarm about a proposed rule by the Federal Department of Interior that would roll back bonding fees for companies that want to drill oil or gas on our public lands. Currently, the amount of money that these companies have to put up is enough to mitigate potential habitat loss or damage that they may cause while they're in operation. But they want to roll back these fees all the way back to what they were in the 1950s, which won't cover nearly the amount of mitigation work that potentially has to be done. As a matter of fact, it'll be a lot cheaper for a lot of these companies to just walk away from their gas and oil rigs once they've run dry, as opposed to actually taking care of the habitat that they were drilling in. After that, we're going to talk to Ryan Bronson. He is with the Rocky Mountain Elk Foundation, and he's going to talk about a proposed rule by the U.S. Fish and Wildlife Service that would transfer management of grizzly bears in the Yellowstone ecosystem to states. Now, this ecosystem covers portions of Idaho, Montana, and Wyoming, and of course, Yellowstone National Park. Back in the 70s, there was maybe 150 grizzly bears in Yellowstone National Park. As a matter of fact, the species was close to extinction, but there's been a remarkable turnaround. As a matter of fact, the turnaround is so remarkable that many don't think these animals should be on the endangered species list at all anymore, and management of them should be turned over to the states. Not for hunting purposes, but for management purposes. For example, when bears prey on livestock, the states can respond much faster to rancher concerns than the feds can. That's just one example. Ryan will explain more about it during our show today. And we're going to wrap things up with a whopper of a fish story from Wallowa County in Northeast Oregon. We're taking you to Wallowa Lake, just south of the small and beautiful town of Joseph, where an 8.5-pound kokanee salmon was reeled in earlier this week. A kokanee salmon is a landlocked sockeye salmon, and they're usually found in the American West. There's a few outlier lakes out there as well that carry kokanee. The average size tends to run about 8 to 12 inches. In Wallowa Lake, though, they've been getting much, much bigger. The world record kokanee was caught out of there back in 2010, a 9-pound, 10-ounce fish. And Dan Avery, hailing from the Boise area of Idaho, well, he just went to that lake and he caught himself an 8.5-pound kokanee salmon, the 5th largest kokanee ever caught in the entire world. Dan's going to tell the story about this fish and give his opinion as to whether he thinks this world record is going to be broken again this year at Oregon's Wallowa Lake. Before we get into all of this, though, let's share some outdoors news with you. Bassmaster Magazine has come out with their top 100 lakes for the year, and we're going to go through the top 10 with you. We'll start off at number 10. That would be Caney Creek Reservoir in Louisiana.

Sitting at 5,000 acres, this body of water, often called Caney Lake, was atop just about every favorable metric, including the biggest tournament bass caught in 2025. That would be an 11.94-pound monster. It also had the highest percentage of tournament boats catching more than 20-pound limits per day, nearly 14%. Number 9 is Lake Rousseau in Florida, where over 8 largemouth over 10 pounds have been registered with the Florida Trophy Catch Program since January. Number 8, no stranger to the top 10, O.H. Ivy Lake in Texas. Sitting at 19,000 plus acres, this body of water has been in the Texas spotlight for the past half decade, blossoming from relative obscurity into a destination lake that gained worldwide notoriety. O.H. Ivy was actually voted the best bass lake in the U.S. in 2023 and second place in both 2022, 2024, and 2025. Seventh place, that would be the Kissimmee Chain in Florida. We're talking about 65,000 acres in the four primary lakes here. And this chain of lakes has always been a destination, but it might be the best in Florida this year. How good is it? Well, let's say a touch over 30 pounds earned first place in the April 26th Extreme Bass Series tournament held there. We're heading back to Texas for the sixth place lake. That would be good old Lake Fork, Texas. According to Bassmaster Magazine, when Texas biologists and seasoned anglers talk about the best the Lone Star State has to offer, most of them continue to point to Lake Fork. Number 5 is up in the upper Midwest, Lake St. Clair, Michigan. This one is a spectacular smallmouth fishing destination. As a matter of fact, the folks at Bassmaster say that it makes a strong contender to be the best top brown bass fishery in the nation. Number 4, that would be the Santee Cooper Lakes out of South Carolina. Lake Moultrie and Lake Marion are always pumping out good numbers of bass. As a matter of fact, at the Bassmaster Elite held in mid-May, Chris Johnston from Ontario had 2 30-plus limits on the way to his total. Outside of California, Texas, and Florida, there aren't many places in the country where anglers can fish for this caliber of largemouth. Number 3 would be the St. Lawrence River in New York, where it's possible to catch 5 smallmouth bass totaling 20 pounds or more anywhere on this historic waterway. Number 2, that would be Lake J.B. Thomas in Texas. Every year, a different Texas lake bursts onto the national stage, and this year, it's J.B. Thomas. The reason why? Big, big bass. We're talking about bass that are tipping the scales at over 13 pounds at J.B. Thomas. And the number one lake in the nation this year, that would be Clear Lake in California. Clear Lake has claimed the top spot in the West for 4 seasons running and is now the number one fishery in the nation for the second consecutive year. At the 16 tournaments held here that were surveyed, it took limits with bass averaging over 7 pounds apiece to claim victory. The heaviest winning 5-fish creel, which included a 13-pound big fish, was an incredible 45.16 pounds weighed in at the Best Bass Tournament Trail's Golden Mussel event this February. If you want to find out more about not just the top 10 lakes, but all the best lakes to fish in America this year, go to Bassmaster.com or check out the latest edition of Bassmaster Magazine and go to a lake near you.

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2: Welcome back to America Outdoors Radio. I'm John Cruz. We are talking conservation today on the show. That's why we've got Aaron Kindle on the line. He is the advocacy director for the National Wildlife Federation, and they are sounding the alarm about what is happening on our public lands to those oil wells and natural gas production when the wells and the gas runs dry. It's a valid question, and especially what it's doing to our environment. Aaron, welcome to the show.
5: Hey, thanks, John. Thanks for having me.
2: So let's start off with a basic premise here. I live in Washington State. We pay the third highest gas prices in the nation. Part of that is self-inflicted because of our own Democrat-led legislature and governor that's imposing extra taxes. But still, we're paying over $5 a gallon. So anytime we can get relief at the pump, and sometimes that comes from drilling oil here in America as opposed to importing it from places like Venezuela, I think that's a good thing. So is the National Wildlife Federation against drilling for oil and drilling for gas on our public lands when it's done right?
5: No, sir. The National Wildlife Federation supports responsible energy development on public lands. And, you know, I think the key there is responsible. And there's a handful of different things that can be done to make it responsible, which, you know, many of the producers do. And over the last few years, we were actually leading the world in energy production for oil and gas. So there is a way to do it.
2: So let's talk about what happens when those wells run dry. In the past, we'll go back like 50 years ago. What did the companies do that were in charge of gas production and oil wells once they were tapped out?
5: Yes. You know, on public lands, there's a lot of different rules and regulations about development, energy development on public lands. And so it's actually in 1951 when bonding first came along. And this is essentially, you know, a fee put up front for energy companies to be able to, you know, develop on public lands. And then that fee is held until the company, you know, fulfills all of its requirements to drill that well. And then once that well is completed and all of the, you know, oil or gas has been extracted and the company wants to walk away, they get that money back unless for some reason they abandon it or there's, you know, environmental cleanup costs or something that weren't met as part of the requirement for the well. And so in 1951 and 1960, we had two different bonding requirements put in place. And in 1951, it was $25,000 for a bond for a statewide bonding requirement, which means, you know, anywhere in the state you want to go, if you put up $25,000, that's what it would be, and or $10,000 for an individual well. So nothing changed for a long time till a couple of years ago. Those numbers were in place. And then a couple of years ago, they changed those numbers to what we think is more reflective of the costs, right? It was changed to $150,000 for an individual well and $500,000 for a statewide bond. If you just look at inflation, $25,000 in 1951 is the same as $320,000 now. $10,000 in 1960 is the same as $120,000 now.
2: You can see why the oil companies probably didn't like that change, but I also understand that at $25,000 or $10,000 a well, a lot of those oil companies or gas producers would say, we're just walking away if it's only going to cost us that much, because it'll cost us much more to mitigate any damage done to the environment. So I'm guessing that's what happened, and that's why these higher prices were put into effect?
5: Yeah, I think, John, a common sense would tell us that, you know, they're abandoning wells. But there's about 16,000 abandoned wells currently on public lands. And the BLM themselves have said there's an average cost of about $71,000 per well of cleanup. So that's just an average. But the simple math says taxpayers are currently on the hook for more than $1 billion in cleanup costs for those abandoned wells. So, you know, what we're really talking about here is finding an appropriate number for energy companies to put up as insurance that they will meet their requirements and then leave those pieces of public land. You know, they'll clean them up, leave them in a good state, and perhaps put them back in a way that other public land users and wildlife can use them again.
2: Well, this sounds perfectly reasonable to me. Obviously, you're on the air to sound the alarm because the Department of Interior wants to make a change to this bonding process. What kind of change does the Department of Interior want to make?
5: Yeah, so a couple of years ago, they passed those numbers I just mentioned, $150,000 for an individual well and $500,000 for a statewide bond. And now the Department of Interior is proposing going back to those 1951 and 1960 numbers, so $25,000 and $10,000 respectively. So, you know, we don't know exactly what the number should be, but simple math tells us that those numbers of $25,000 and $10,000 simply would not cover any kind of, you know, restoration of an abandoned well site. And then therefore that means, you know, the taxpayers end up being on the hook and or those places sit there abandoned. And, you know, they could be leaking toxic chemicals into the water. They could be, you know, leaking stuff into the air. So it's a problem as far as, you know, human health, whether wildlife can use it or not, whether other recreational users and perhaps other businesses that rely on public land. if those things aren't cleaned up correctly, all those other values are perhaps diminished.
2: This is very unsettling news, to say the least. Can the Department of Interior just do this by themselves, or does it have to have congressional approval?
5: They're proposing to do it by themselves. I think we all would prefer congressional approval for a lot of these major changes like this. We think those are a little bit more resilient, obviously. But, you know, unfortunately, the last handful of years, there's been a lot of pendulum swings, and things are changing pretty fast. And sometimes it's hard to keep up with. And so I think that's a lot of what we're trying to do, is just help the public understand what's happening here. I think another thing we should talk about, John, is, you know, part of this proposal is also looking to reduce the public comment period on energy lease sales from 90 or 60 days down to 10. So that means, you know, if you're a neighboring landowner or perhaps an outfitter or somebody else who relies on public lands for your business model, you only have 10 days to analyze, you know, any of these potential lease sales and then provide feedback to the Department of Interior about how it might impact you, what matters to you, you know, the different things that you might want to offer as a reason to do things differently. So, you know, we don't think that's a adequate enough time, right? These sometimes are pretty complicated. They may be looking at thousands of acres and multiple wells and drilling sites. So 10 days is pretty low. And we think, you know, these are public lands. They're all Americans' lands. So we think people should have adequate time to go ahead and analyze these and provide feedback.
2: On the surface, I agree completely. So what can our listeners do to try to change these proposed rules proposed by the Department of Interior?
5: Yeah, well, luckily on public lands, you know, there's a requirement that folks get to have a say because it's our land, essentially all of our land. So, you know, they're soliciting comment on this proposal until the middle of August. I think it's August 22nd is the actual date. So if you just look up oil and gas rules, Department of Interior, there's many different conservation organizations. There's the official Department of Interior announcement. You'll be able to find it pretty quick. And you can read about this yourself and offer the Department of Interior and the BLM your thoughts on what's happening on these lands and what matters there and, you know, how long people should get to look at these and, you know, what you think adequate bonding might look like.
2: Is there also more information and a link to this comment period on the National Wildlife Federation website?
5: No, unfortunately. But I would send you to the Department of Interior. You know, there's lots of different public lands issues and changes and proposals happening all the time, literally, you know, every couple of weeks. So we don't maintain an up-to-the-minute database or of links and different things. Nowadays, it's pretty easy. If you search oil and gas rules, you're going to find it right there. You're going to be able to comment, learn all about it from multiple different sources.
2: Well, folks, make your voices heard about your public lands. Go to the Department of Interior website or just Google Oil and Gas Department of Interior and let them know what you think about this reduced public comment period and about going back regarding the financial requirements when it comes to cleaning up oils and gas production areas once they are tapped out. Aaron, thanks for shining a light on this today on America Outdoors Radio.
5: Thank you, John.

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12: A better life with Dr. Sanjay Gupta.
13: As a parent, when you send your kid off to school in the morning, you know that they're going to be learning, they're going to be spending time with their friends. But a new study out of UCSF found adolescents are spending an average of 70 minutes of their school day on their phones. Now, some kids will say they need their phones to help with schoolwork, but this study found that they were spending the vast majority of their screen time on TikTok, Instagram, and Snapchat. Not really apps that you're going to be turning to for homework help. Now, the study's lead author said, don't blame kids for using their phones at school. Teach them how to resist them. Focus on what they'd get by putting them aside rather than what you're taking away. Explain how phones could hurt their academic performance and also remind them of this. Nothing takes the place of real face-to-face friendships. I'm Dr. Sanjay Gupta, helping you live a better life.
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0: Your best back in with America Outdoors Radio. I'm John Cruz. Some news recently came down from Washington, D.C. and the U.S. Fish and Wildlife Service about the management of grizzly bears in the American West, specifically in the greater Yellowstone ecosystem, encompassing portions of Montana, Wyoming, and Idaho. A lot of conservation groups are applauding this new rule. With us here to tell you more about it and why this could be a good thing for hunters and conservationists alike, Ryan Bronson. He is the Director of Government Affairs for the Rocky Mountain Elk Foundation. Ryan, welcome to the show.
6: Thanks for having me.
0: Let's start off by talking about this rule that the U.S. Fish and Wildlife Service is rolling out when it comes to managing grizzly bears.
6: So it's a proposed rule at this point, which means that there is a public comment period that is open right now and people can submit comments. But what the rule would do is it would change what we call the 4D rule that governs threatened species. So grizzly bears are on the list as a threatened species. That's a lower standard than fully endangered. And under the Endangered Species Act, the Fish and Wildlife Service has the ability to do specialized regulations that provide a lot more flexibility than what they can do if a species is fully endangered. So this would essentially deputize the states of Wyoming, Montana, and Idaho to be able to take over most of the management responsibilities for grizzly bears and act without needing to have the federal government be involved in every single step of the process. So really, it's creating a flexibility structure for managing the species at the state level with less federal oversight and less federal involvement. It doesn't allow for a hunting season, so states would still have to manage within their frameworks without allowing public hunting, but it does provide that framework to head down the direction of eventually delisting the species and giving the states full management authority.
0: Let's talk about the grizzly bear. It's actually quite a success story when it comes to recovery for the endangered species list. Historically, it was nearly eradicated for the American West in the 1900s. How few grizzlies did we have at their lowest number, and where are we at today in the greater Yellowstone ecosystem encompassing portions of these three states?
6: So continent-wide, there's only a few hundred grizzlies left in the mid-70s when the Endangered Species Act was passed. In the greater Yellowstone region, it was estimated that there was about 150 animals in 1975 when they were listed. And today, there's more than 1,000 in the greater Yellowstone ecosystem, which is a huge growth over that period of time for a species that doesn't reproduce as quickly as, say, deer or elk. But it is reproducing. It is sustaining growth year over year over that whole period of time. And frankly, they have met all of the standards for recovery to be fully delisted. But the courts and other aspects have prevented that up to this point.
0: Well, I want to talk about that because the goalposts have definitely shifted from when they were first listed as endangered to now. So when they were first listed, what was the goal? Where were we trying to get at in terms of numbers in the greater Yellowstone ecosystem?
6: So the most recent amendment to the grizzly bear recovery plan in 1993 called for 500 bears with at least 48 females with cubs and 16 of the 18 bear management units in the greater Yellowstone to be occupied. We've blown way past that. We are double the number of bears, so we're over 1,000 bears, so we're more than twice the 500 bear threshold, and we have a lot more than 48 females that have cubs every year. And so those numerical standards have all been met. The biggest remaining things are the state management. There has to be a system in place that the states are going to sustainably manage the population so they're not endangered in the future. And then there was a lawsuit a few years ago after grizzly bears were delisted by the Fish and Wildlife Service the first time. And the lawsuit said, well, there isn't enough genetic connectivity, and so we need to deal with that issue. And honestly, Montana, Wyoming, and Idaho have been doing that and helping increase the genetic diversity of the bears. But numerically, all of the thresholds have been met for delisting.
0: I remember these lawsuits coming out, you know, once grizzly numbers went well over the cap that they were supposed to hit. Were these groups like the Humane Society of the United States, the Center for Biological Diversity, groups like that were filing these lawsuits? And if so, What number would ever be enough for the grizzly bear to get delisted?
6: Well, they will never say a number. In fact, if you saw during the last days of the Biden administration, the last days of the previous administration, they created a whole rule proposal that would have taken the entire West, thrown out all of the distinct population segments where recovery has already occurred, and lump them all together to create, if the bears didn't meet the recovery goals for the entire West, including the entire state of Washington, where there are no bears, that they couldn't be delisted. So I don't think there is a number that they really could ever cite where they would be happy. And that's because their motivation doesn't appear to be about the bears themselves, but it's over control. When an animal's on the Endangered Species Act, it makes them a tool that you can use for lawsuits. And lawsuits are stopping forest management projects all across the West. And most of the environmental groups are largely made up of attorneys.
0: Right.
6: Groups like mine, the Rocky Mountain Elk Foundation, we're primarily biologists. We don't want to be in the courtroom. We want to be working out in the field. These other groups, they're making their money off of lawsuits. They sue, they fundraise on grizzly bears and wolves and other charismatic megafauna. And then they also get paid by the federal government under the Equal Access to Justice Act when they win a lawsuit, even if it's only on a technicality. So honestly, keeping them on the list is a financial benefit for many of these organizations. And so I don't think their motivation is about the bear. I think it's about power and their ability to fundraise.
0: Thank you for shining a direct light on that. A lot of folks shy away from that question, but I personally think you're absolutely right regarding their motivations. Last question for you. If this proposed rule goes through in the U.S. Fish and Wildlife Service and states are allowed to have much more flexibility in managing grizzly bears in Idaho, in Montana, in Wyoming, what is that going to mean in terms of conservation?
6: I think on the ground, from what people see when you go visit Yellowstone Park or in the Tetons or any of those places, I don't think from the outside it's going to look all that much different. When there's a problem grizzly, a landowner is going to be able to call his local game warden and they'll be able to come and help deal with that problem directly. It'll make things more efficient. But from a population standpoint, I think we will see the states are perfectly capable of managing the grizzly bear the way they manage black bears and elk and deer and mule deer. They'll do it sustainably. The population will continue to grow. And after they've done it for a few years, I think that we will be able to make the case again that grizzly bears in the greater Yellowstone ecosystem should be delisted, removed from federal protection, and handed over to state management the way that all the other species that aren't on the Endangered Species Act are. And then I think we can also start having the conversation about the Northern Continental Divide, which is that unit that surrounds Glacier National Park. That's an area where recovery has certainly occurred as well, and we should be also talking about delisting bears there. The more places where we get state management of the bears, where the states can demonstrate to the naysayers and to the environmentalists that they are perfectly capable of sustainably managing these populations, I think that is going to help us down the road gain the political support, and it's probably going to take political support to get grizzly bears fully delisted.
0: Grizzly bears, always a hot when it comes to conservation. If you want to find out more about this issue and other issues when it comes to conservation, check out the Rocky Mountain Elk Foundation website. Just go to rmef.org, rmef.org. This is an organization that is populated by hunters and biologists and folks that care about our big game animals and other wildlife across the United States. If you haven't joined already, consider joining. The website again, rmef.org. 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
6: Happy to do it, and thanks for having us, John.

0: Next, I'd like to tell you about a collaboration between Federal Ammunition and our friends at Henry Repeating Arms. 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
0: You're back in with America Outdoors Radio. I'm John Cruz. We've got a big, big fish story for you, and it's taking place in Northeast Oregon's Wallowa Lake. Now, Wallowa Lake is the lake that back in 2010 gave up a world record kokanee salmon weighing 9 pounds, 10 ounces, caught by Ron Campbell out of Pendleton, Oregon. That record may not stand for long, because we've got Dan Avery on the line. He just hauled in an 8.5-pound kokanee salmon out of that lake on July 15th. Dan, congratulations on the massive catch, which is one of the top five kokanee catches in the entire world.
5: Thank you, John. Yeah, it was an amazing fish, and I'm just, you know, privileged to be the guy on the other end of the line.
0: Well, let's start off at the end, as they say. You know, you're at Wallowa Lake, beautiful 4-mile-long lake, folks, in Northeast Oregon, just south of the small town of Joseph. You know, you are basically bordered by the Wallowa Mountains and the Eagle Cap Wilderness. It's just gorgeous out there. Very clear waters, known for its kokanee, known for its rainbow trout, has lake trout too. And it looks like you were trolling not too far from the inlet of the Wallowa River into the lake. Is that right?
5: That's correct. Yeah, right there on the south side of the lake, just off of the marina.
0: So, Dan, I got to ask about the actual catch itself. You hooked this big kokanee, you got the family in the boat. What happens next?
5: So, yeah, we hooked it. We had kind of been taking turns on who was up on the next rod to go off. I happened to be up. The rod went off. I picked it up, and at first I thought maybe we were snagged. I looked over at the fish finder. I realized, well, we're in 100 feet of water. There's no way that we're snagged. And then that snag started to swim away, and I thought, wow, this is a good fish. I told my wife, I said, this feels like a really good one. The fish had made a pretty long run. I was running a Daiwa Lexa 100, so it's a fairly small capacity reel. And when I had looked down, I probably only had about 20 or 30 feet of line left. And so I decided, you know, the only thing you can do in that situation, we're trolling, you know, three other rods. I wasn't going to like throw the boat in gear and chase the fish. So I clicked down a couple of clicks on the drag and started bringing the fish towards me. Finally got his head turned, started bringing him towards me. Got enough line back on the reel that I felt comfortable if he was going to make another run, which he did, that I had enough line to kind of ride it out. And then as we got him close to the boat, my wife had grabbed the one net that I have on the boat, which is a Beckman kokanee net, which usually for any kokanee out there is a perfect size net. Well, this fish literally wouldn't fit in the net. And So in kind of a moment of panic, I yelled to my 10-year-old to get the other net. She ran over to the other side of the boat, got the net out of the net holder, brought it over, and luckily that net was a little bit bigger. We were able to lay the fish in there and get him on board. Everybody sighed a collective sigh of relief, and we all kind of just looked at each other and said, man, this, while it may not be the world record, it's certainly a world record in our book.
0: Well, I'll tell you what, Dan, that is a whopper of a fish story. And what were you using? What was the time of day, and how deep were you?
5: So time of day, I was with my family. So this was a family vacation trip. It was not a Dan's fishing trip with the buddies type of thing. So had to be a little bit cognizant from a scheduling standpoint. So we weren't getting out there at 5 o'clock in the morning every morning like I probably would be if I was by myself or just with my fishing buddies. So we had gotten a little bit of a late start that morning. We had started fishing around 11 a.m. And this fish bit at about 1:30 in the afternoon. We were in roughly 100 feet of water. That particular downrigger was down 41 feet. We had run lines from all the way from 25 feet down to 65 feet throughout the day and had picked up fish really at all depths, but had seemed to pick up a little bit better grade of fish in the 35 to 40 foot range. And so we were down 41 feet when this downrigger went off, and the rest is kind of history, as they say.
0: Now, you are a pro staffer for Max Lure, longtime friend of our show, folks. Max Lure is known for their quality kokanee gear, walleye gear, trout gear, makers of the iconic wedding ring spinner that was literally developed on a kitchen top in Idaho back in 1968 or by Vern McPherson. But their kokanee gear really works well, and I understand that you were using something called the Sling Blade. Why don't you go ahead and walk us through the exact setup you're using off that downrigger ball?
5: Yep, absolutely. So I was fishing 12-pound P-Line CXX. That's what I run on all of my rods and reels. And attached to that, I had a 5-inch sling blade. It was a bright orange with the gold kind of fishbone pattern. It gives great reflection in the water. Orange seemed to be the top color all week as we were out there. We got bit more on orange and had switched more and more gear over to orange. And then about 6 or 7 inches behind that sling blade, I had on a Mysa shrimp Hoochie that was a kind of orange to pink fade pattern. And in doing my research before going up to Wallawa for the first time, I knew that they had Mysa shrimp in the lake and that that's part of the reason that they grow such big kokanee is that those fish actually start to feed on those shrimp and it provides a really high protein diet for them that then allows them to get significantly bigger than they do in a lot of other lakes.
0: It's really interesting to me how short your leader was behind that Dodger. Now, was this sling blade a 4 or 5 inch Dodger that you were using?
5: It was a 5-inch, yeah.
0: Okay, so just 6 to 7 inches. That's amazing to me. You know, a lot of folks who fish for salmon like in the ocean or in rivers behind Dodgers, they're fishing 18 inches, 2 feet. And the fact that, you know, I've heard recommendations for kokanee anywhere from 12 inches down to 6 like you, that's really got to get that bait moving a lot behind that sling blade.
5: Absolutely. And what I've found is that later in the year, you know, as I start fishing pre-spawn kokanee, that they tend to be more aggressive, but they want a little bit more aggressive of a presentation. So a lot of times with kokanee, obviously being a filter feeder that's primarily feeding on plankton, they're trying to swipe at something, kind of get it out of their zone, so to speak. And so if you're running that shorter leader, that Dodger's imparting more action on the lure, and it's just a more aggressive presentation. And so I tend to, well, I might start at the beginning of the year in the spring with a 10 or 9-inch leader. By this time of year, when the fish are getting a little bit closer to spawn time, I'm working that leader down to 6-7 inches so that it's really imparting a lot of action on that bait and really kind of, you know, aggregating those fish.
0: Folks, let me tell you a little bit about the kokanee salmon. This is a freshwater salmon. It's actually a landlocked sockeye salmon. It's prized for its table fare. It's absolutely delicious. And it's mainly a fish of the West. You'll also find it in Western Canada as well, especially in British Columbia. That's where the former world record came from, was Canada, before it was caught in Wallowa Lake back in 2010. Your average kokanee in most lakes run anywhere from 7 to 12 inches, but sometimes you'll get these cycles where they get very, very big. The numbers are down, but the size is bigger, and that's what's happening at Wallowa Lake. It happened back in 2010, where you saw a lot of big fish caught. The population crashed in terms of millions of small little 4-inch kokanee flooded the lake. The big fish went away, but now it's coming back. And in June, you had 3 fish that were reportedly caught and weighed at the marina at the south end of Wallowa Lake, between 7 and 8 pounds. This is the first one I know of over 8. And again, we're knocking on the door here of a world record, which is 9 pounds, 10 ounces. Your opinion, Dan, do you think we're going to bust that record this summer or not?
5: I'm going to say no. I think that potentially a fish bigger than mine will be caught this year, but I think it may be another year. You know, it's funny, as you mentioned, with kokanee, very cyclical fish. And so what you see is, you know, while you might see decreased numbers, you see increased size. I think for a lake like that, there's obviously a tremendous amount of feed in the lake. But I think that the 9-pound, 10-ounce fish is probably going to hold at least for another season. But we'll see. That's the exciting part about getting out there. And you never know what's on the end of that rod. I mean, we were catching fish that, you know, were 10 inches 15 minutes before we caught this fish. So there's definitely some big fish in there mixed in, and different year classes of fish, especially as the, you know, the fish that were spawned this year get bigger and start to go after lures and stuff like that. You know, you might be catching a 9-10 inch fish, and then the next thing you know, you're catching an 8.5 pound fish. So it's exciting to be chasing them, and you literally, it makes every bite exciting because you don't necessarily know what's on the other end when that fish bites.
0: Exciting indeed. And again, folks, you're not going to find a more beautiful place to fish for kokanee salmon than Wallowa Lake. Again, it's located in northeast Oregon. And if you want to look for places to stay, and if you want resources about fishing at Wallowa Lake, there are some guides that will take you out. They've got a marina right there at the south end of the lake. There's lodging in Joseph and at the south end of the lake, nearby Enterprise. 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You can check out the photo of Dan's kokanee on their Facebook page at Max Lure. And Dan's also going to be appearing on a podcast with Max Lure that'll be published in The Back Attack, their free digital online magazine that you can subscribe to at MaxLure.com. Dan, congratulations. I can't wait to see you out on the water, hopefully with another big trophy kokanee.
5: I look forward to it. Thank you, John.
0: And on that note, it's time to go. So until next time, here's hoping you're blessed. Here's hoping you're healthy. And do remember this. It is your country and your outdoors.

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11: Part two. I'm Daria Albinger. Fox News, a rescheduled White House Correspondents' Dinner was held last night in Washington, a few months after the first one was cut short by gunfire.
12: As I said 3 months ago, the show must go on. We were backstage, and we both wanted to just have it go on, whether it was 2 o'clock, 3 o'clock in the morning, it didn't matter.
11: And the president finally got to give a speech.
13: First jokes was about HHS Secretary RFK Jr., who has been known to make some headlines over roadkill.
12: Delicious beef tenderloins, very special beef. And I want you all to know that Bobby Kennedy is right here. Personally ran over the cow in his car.
13: And he also roasted California Senator Adam Schiff, who he has mocked many times before, and he certainly didn't hold back.
12: I hate some people. You know, I shouldn't say this. I'm not supposed to hate. I'm supposed to love everybody. But he's a terrible person.
13: He did address the safety and security concerns and gave a big shout out to the U.S. Secret Service and law enforcement and just thanking them for protecting and serving and keeping everybody safe.
11: That's Fox's Christina Coleman. The president again talking about a big attack on Iran. Fox's Rebecca Castor in Washington.
14: U.S. Central Command did not announce any new strikes on Iran last night. The president says diplomatic talks have resumed, but he could still greenlight this massive attack he's considering at any point.
12: I think they're getting more and more serious as the days go by.
14: Now there's another unexpected disruption to the flow of oil in the Red Sea. Iran's proxy in Yemen, the Houthis, are blocking Saudi shipping and fired on at least 3 oil tankers this week. President Trump warned them to stand down or Iran would face the consequences.
11: Democrats in Maine holding their nominating convention. They have just selected Troy Jackson to run for U.S. Senate. 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
11: On second thought, you're not invited. That's what Canada told U.S. officials about yesterday's dedication of a new bridge between Detroit and Windsor, Ontario. And it's over the latest round of U.S. tariffs.
16: The new Section 301 tariffs based on countries failing to end forced labor of workers or failing to stop imports of products made with forced labor. Across multiple administrations, the U.S. Trade Representative's office kept records about forced labor data on countries. The new tariffs started down to the minute when the law forced the temporary Section 122 emergency tariffs to end. Senior administration officials tell us this is not about replacing one tariff with another. The Committee for Responsible Federal Budget estimates the new tariffs, along with the new tariffs on Brazil and Canada, will bring in about $950 billion over 10 years. That's about the same amount as if the emergency Section 122 tariffs continued.
11: That's Edward Lawrence with Fox Business. The Justice Department is suing Colorado for offering in-state financial aid to undocumented immigrants. Governor Jared Polis tells Fox News the state isn't doing anything wrong under state law.
17: It's up to each state to decide who is a Coloradan, who's a Texan, who's an Oklahoman. Of course, it's up to the United States of America to decide who's an American, but there's a big difference there, right? Like, you have to be in Colorado 6 months and a day, and then you have to pay taxes in Colorado.
11: Well, the DOJ argues that Colorado's violating a federal statute which prevents states from offering education benefits to illegal immigrants unless the same are offered to all U.S. citizens. India's education minister resigned today after weeks of protests that were demanding his removal over irregularities in the country's education system. This is a major victory for what's become known as the cockroach movement, which has been demanding change in Prime Minister Modi's administration. And that is something that has almost never happened in this administration of the Indian government. I'm Daria Alden. This is Fox News.
10: 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Here's your national weather forecast on WSBA.
18: Sunny today with a high in the low 80s. Tonight, partly cloudy with a low in the low 60s. Tomorrow, mostly sunny and warmer with a high in the upper 80s. Tomorrow night, partly cloudy with a low in the mid-60s. And Monday, the chance of thunderstorms with a high in the upper 80s.
10: 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As major stories unfold and the noise gets thicker, stay informed with insight that calls out bias, challenges weak narratives, and delivers the facts. 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And always on.

For me, the problem is the party. The Democratic Party is as married to this Israel over everything. Israel, no matter what. Israel, no matter what they do, no matter how many people they kill. The Democrats are as married to that as the Republicans. I, going forward, cannot vote for a Democrat who does not pledge to end this relationship. This relationship needs to end. They don't need our money, and they

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1: Another gathering. I'm Paul Stevens, Fox News. The White House Correspondents' Dinner back last night.
2: This time, the gathering in Washington was more subdued with a smaller crowd and tighter security. The dinner was abruptly halted back in April by a shooter at the Washington Hilton, but President Trump insisted the gathering continue.
3: So in this country, we believe in freedom of speech. We settle our differences not with bullets, but with open and vigorous debate. And no deranged loser with a gun will ever change that. We can't let that ever happen.
2: The president delivering a rambling speech that praised some journalists and took pot shots at others. Chris DeMeo, Fox News.
1: Meantime, the president voicing his opinion on another Middle East issue. He says Saudi Arabia must form official ties with Israel before he'll sign off on a civilian nuclear deal.
4: A landmark agreement for U.S. firms to develop a nuclear energy infrastructure in Saudi Arabia is now in doubt after President Trump added a new condition to the deal, Saudi Arabia joining the Abraham Accords.
5: It's time now that they do it. They and others didn't want to do it because of the problem that they had with Iran. You don't have that problem anymore. You don't have a great power there anymore.
4: But linking Saudi Arabia, establishing diplomatic ties with Israel, was not a condition initially announced when the deal was heralded by the Energy Department earlier this week. Saudi Arabia's crown prince says his country won't recognize Israel without the establishment of a Palestinian state. At the White House, Jared Halpern, Fox News.
1: And Troy Jackson securing the Democratic nomination for the U.S. Senate from Maine. He replaces Graham Platner, who won the Democratic primary in June, but he had to withdraw from the race earlier this month following allegations of sexual assault. Troy Jackson will now face longtime GOP Senator Susan Collins in November in a race that could decide which party controls the U.S. Senate. 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
1: A new batch of Fox News polling data revealing how Americans feel about the president and the current war with Iran.
13: The latest Fox News poll finds 56% oppose the conflict with Iran. That is 4 points down from where opposition was in May. Still, nearly two-thirds think hostilities will last a year or more, and about the same amount opposes the president's handling of Iran. The president's overall approval rating stands at 39%, with loss of support from some key groups, including non-MAGA Republicans, whose support dropped 13 points in a month. If midterms were held today, the polling found 7% more voters would go for the Democrat over the Republican in their House district. And the Fox poll found while 50% view capitalism favorably, 31% view democratic socialism favorably. Jessica Rosenthal, Fox News.
1: Michigan's Democratic Governor Gretchen Whitmer endorsing a candidate for U.S. Senate ahead of some upcoming primaries.
14: It's a race between Congresswoman Haley Stevens and former state public health official Abdul Al-Sayed. Al-Sayed is up in recent polls, but this new endorsement from Michigan Governor Gretchen Whitmer could give Stevens the late boost she needs. Al-Sayed is endorsed by progressives Bernie Sanders and Alexandria Ocasio-Cortez, while Stevens is backed by mainstream Democrats Chuck Schumer and Peters, and now Whitmer. Al-Sayed says he is not a socialist, even though he spoke at several DSA fundraisers between 2017 and 2020. Michigan's Democratic primary is on August 4th, and the winner will face former GOP Congressman Mike Rogers, who's endorsed endorsed by President Trump.
1: And that is Fox's Rebecca Castor. The CDC says the U.S. has picked up more than 2,300 measles cases in the first 7 months of this year alone. That surpasses all of last year's total. It's the biggest number of measles cases the U.S. has seen in 35 years. The majority of infected people, according to the CDC, are, in fact, unvaccinated. I'm Paul Stevens, and this is Fox News.
0: 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Here's your national weather forecast on WSBA.
15: Sunny today with a high in the low 80s. Tonight, partly cloudy with a low in the low 60s. Tomorrow, mostly sunny and warmer with a high in the upper 80s. Tomorrow night, partly cloudy with a low in the mid-60s. And Monday, the chance of thunderstorms with a high in the upper 80s.
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16: What's up? 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
18: 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Well, we're talking about remodeling in 2026 in this last half, and I wanted to talk a little bit about materials. We teased on it here in the first segment, but the honest numbers, here's the thing. Prices have been falling a little bit. Framing lumber has flattened, a year-over-year dip of about 2% that ended 9 straight quarters of annual increases. So futures have been bouncing around, and that's what people buy lumber at. That's going on 600s per thousand board feet in July, far off of what it was. Geez, during the pandemic, it was twice that. Here's what I'm seeing, though, and this is getting interesting. U.S. sawmill output is way down for 2 straight quarters. And this is getting interesting because we're seeing some big yard shutdowns out there. What's the biggest one? Hardwood veneers. They've almost all closed up. The big companies are gone. So we're really seeing that where all of a sudden most of our hardwood stuff, I saw stuff on the East Coast closing. We closed ours out here on the West Coast. So we're really seeing that hardwood go down. And then even the softwood tariffs from Canada. And so that has really pushed a lot of the British Columbia mills to curtail or close. So commodity lumber is a decent buy right now. So if you're framing up the house, the OSB, plywood, that stuff is down. So we're seeing better rates on that. How that's going to go into 2027, I have no idea. When we see more places close, that's where I start to get worried because, one, that's hurting those communities. And second of all, that's not going to up the prices when we see these guys close because it's just making it so we have less supply, which isn't good for anyone. So if you're doing some framing, that's good, but that doesn't help you when it comes to kitchen and bath cabinetry, when it comes to tile and all those other things out there. So we are seeing more production coming back in the United States. And so that's a win that we're seeing right there. So the real savings, the discount isn't at the lumberyard. It's in the labor market and the showroom. Appliances is a tough go. If you're working on that kitchen remodel, here's one thing you got to pay attention to. Look for the closeout sales if you're trying to save some money on it. Most, if not all, appliance brands have what they call MAP pricing. MAP pricing is what they do when they have a minimum advertised price. So that's why when you go on and you have a specific model of a refrigerator that's $1,099, like, why is everybody the same? It's because they're putting it at the minimum advertised price. It's almost like price fixing, but it's not. They all keep them at the same price to protect the dealer markups. But they can get away from MAP pricing when they do their warehouse sales or things like that. So pay attention to those sales around holidays or any of your local regional multi-location showrooms will have some sales like that, which can get kind of cool. So you can get some stuff that was out of the box, maybe it was damaged and they fixed it. And that can be a real one to save you some money on appliances. Because I tell you what, that can get really expensive quick. And pay attention to what you're getting. Model numbers make a difference on what features are there and others. And that's the one thing to take a look at when you're out there shopping. Now, don't be shocked that if they look exactly the same and maybe the model number between Home Depot and Lowe's are slightly different. Sometimes they will build special models so they don't get stuck in any kind of a price match situation. And then, of course, you've got your special buys as well. You'll see where appliance company or a big box retailer will buy those and then blow them out. And then those won't be part of MAP pricing many times because it's a special model number that no one has. And here's the crazy part. We're about 18 weeks to turkey. We're starting to get towards Thanksgiving. So we want to make sure that we are getting these projects going. If you want to have it done by the holidays, you better have that designer meeting next week. Because here's the thing. If you're 18, 19 weeks till the holidays, now you're looking at it going, okay, some of these cabinet companies can take 6 to 8 weeks to build cabinetry if you're not dealing with a stock company. That's one that you should be paying attention to because that takes a third to half of your lead time down for the holidays that you've already got stuff ordered, ready to go, and coming. And you don't want those guys starting the remodel until the cabinets show up because I've seen that get burned many times. So that's a key right there. Now, if you're going to be buying cabinetry out there, there are some things that I want to talk about here real quick. If you're out shopping cabinetry, Don't pay as much attention to price. Figure out what you're getting. The word custom means nothing when it comes to cabinet quality. And quite frankly, in some of the groups that I'm in, Ask a Cabinet Maker on Facebook, the biggest problems they have there are not from the Craftmaids, American Woodmarks, Belmonts, or these guys, the big retail cabinet producers that you see in many of the stores out there or nicer showrooms. If you look at a brand, for instance, Craftmade, they do a nice job for a semi-custom cabinet. Their finishes are way better than probably 80% of the custom shops out there because they use the latest technology. They're doing a sprayed-on finish that's baked on. It's much more like an automotive finish than what you see. The biggest problems that I see out of custom cabinet shops are low-quality finishes, or they ship them out raw and stain and paint them out in the job site, which is horrendous. I never accept that. If they're going to be painting them out there, which I don't believe in, but I get it, I want to see them at least be primed and sealed, because you know how wood reacts. If you're putting a cabinetry in a house that's getting delivered and they're painting and they're drywall and all this other stuff in there, that house is high humidity. And you are going to have warped doors, cracked doors, all these issues with that. So cabinetry showing up on the job site always has to have some finish on it, period. Second of all, I want to make sure that they're not using a lacquer finish. There are so many different grades of finishes out there. There's stuff that you saw go on a 1957 Chevy back in the day when I was coming off the GM assembly line, and that was a lacquer finish. I'm not going to use that old technology going on something that's going to get used every day. The older finishes now are the conversion varnishes. There's the water-based urethanes out there that really do a nice job of finishes. And a lot of the water-based finishes are beautiful. And I like it when they're going through a flatline finish system. And these are like a big conveyor belt. And they've got an automatic spray head. It reads the panel or the door. And it sprays only where it needs to be. And it puts an even film across it. Does a way better job than what somebody spraying by hand is. Because the computer can make sure it's putting the exact same level of finish upon things. So you're not going to have a light spot or a heavy spot. It's just going to be just right. And then seconds later, it's dry because they're going to use either UV or heat to cure that. Number one, if they're going to make you something, you should have a whole set of drawings of your initial door sample and color and wood species that you're approving that you can hold on to, because I want them to make two of them, one for you, one for them. And if they're going back to finish it in the shop, it has to match that. And if it doesn't, they got to make it right. Round the House, we'll be right back after these important messages. Don't change that dial.
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18: Welcome back to the Around the House Show. I'm Eric G. Thanks for tuning in today. If you want to find out more about us or send me a message, head over to Around. We're just talking about working backwards from Thanksgiving, which is November 26th, I believe, this year. And if you're 6 to 10 weeks on a lead time, counters can't template until cabinets are set, then fabrication on top. You can really see a full kitchen of 8 to 12 weeks of construction after the cabinets land. So we're going to deliver those hard truths to you to make sure that you can get this project done. Now, here's the thing, too, and this is something for you contractors out there. This is that conversion moment. Here's the thing. The holiday countdown, the biggest time killer, isn't the construction. It's the 6 to 8 weeks that people burn going back and forth on budget before they even commit. If you're serious about getting it before Thanksgiving, you got to have a quick turn on this. So you don't have 6 weeks to wonder what it costs. Get numbers really quick. Get them this week. And John Dudley, my co-host, he has been working on that InstaBid program and the out there for contractors that are just rolling out now. And I tell you what, that is going to change this. This is going to make it where you can jump on and get some quick estimates and understand what it's going to cost before people even come out. And that's going to be something that's really going to change how we see construction out there. And it's going to really tighten up this schedule. That point of the first phone call of, hey, you want to come out and take a look at things, to, all right, kitchen's done, final inspection's done, and you're good to go. That's going to be something maybe next year that we're really going to see change, is how InstaBid changes that timeline, because there won't need to be that 6 weeks of going back and figuring and pricing and back and forth. The biggest time suck is going to be just figuring out your design and the colors and stuff you want with the designer. But that's the part of the process that has to have that human element in my mind. So this is really important when you're trying to stay on schedule. So kitchens, boy, you're up against it already. But here's the good news. Bathrooms, especially that tub to shower conversion, cabinet refacing and paint, countertop swaps, flooring, lighting, powder rooms, fireplace surrounds, interior paint, maybe that new mudroom refresh. That can be done before the holidays pretty easy. You're still going to have to get after it. Now, the bubble, yeah, full kitchens. But if you're going with it and you're getting stock stuff, easily can get it done. If you're dealing with more custom and a little bit higher end, yeah, that can take some time. So what's already done for this year that you're not going to get done by the end of the year? Additions, structural work, custom cabinetry and exotic finishes before the holidays. So that's really where you're going to be at. Now, the good news is if you're going to start this in January, now's a great time to do it. That's the pro move right there. And that's going to save you some time. And I tell you what, this is where I see people really get in their own way as far as homeowners getting through the process. You need to work out a schedule and you'll have to make decisions quick. And that's okay. You can do that. But you're going to have a good plan. And that's where that good designer comes in. For kitchens and bathrooms, I love finding a designer through the NKBA. I'm a certified kitchen designer through them. 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And so they've renamed stuff. I'm kind of in the legacy group there of the old certifications. But now you can be a certified kitchen and bath designer. They've got certified master kitchen and bath designers. And so they've got really these different levels of certification, which can really help you out in finding someone that has taken the tests, that is fully educated. And if I had one complaint on our design community out there, it's going to be the people that have no training and no knowledge that call themselves designers. Are there good ones of those? Yes. Are there plenty of them that are people that maybe their real estate career didn't work out or they sure love HDTV, so they're playing designer on their own? Yeah, there are. And so your job is to weed through those folks and see what you can do to find the right one that fits. So for me, that certification is really key for making sure that you get the right person to walk through the project that'll help manage it from the designer point of view. And in the long run, I know you go, oh, that's going to cost me money. Probably going to save you a ton in the end because you're not going to be doing things twice. You're not going to be making those design mistakes that you go, oh my gosh, now we got to change this out. Or I put the wrong color countertop in and it looks horrible. You're going to eliminate those needs and those messes, which can be really positive, and it's going to give the project someone else in there helping you manage it and go. Now, the other thing is, too, is I want to talk about real quick is making sure that you're not going to be your own general contractor. Now, if you're a retired general contractor, knock it out. Here's the problem for most working people. If you're going to be buying the plumbing stuff and then taking it to the plumber or take it to the house, you are now on call. If you picked up the wrong stuff or something is defective, that plumber's not going to run back to the plumbing store and swap it out without charging you for it. So if you're going to be your own general contractor and you're going to be trying to save money and buying the materials, one, it can hurt your chances depending on your state on warranty. Yes, they might only warranty the install and that's it. Now, if your plumbing company or your contractor bought the materials and they're putting it in there, now that's going to be covered all under the contractor's warranty. So now it's going to get the full warranty. So sometimes people say, I'm going to save money and I'm going to buy the stuff myself and give it to the contractor. That can be a huge mistake for a homeowner because here's why. Many times that contractor going into a wholesale plumbing store, they're going to give them 20, 30, 35% marked off the price. That's great. Now, it has to go through their books, so they're going to get taxed on it. So they got to make sure that they have that marked up. So now that 20, 25, 30% is going to get washed out and be about the retail price you're paying. So they can make their money and manage the project. So this is where the key is. Now, you're going to get yourself off the hook for having to be the runner when you're sitting down in a meeting at work and you get the text from the plumber going, hey, these parts are wrong. You need to go swap them out and they have them in stock. Can you run down there and go get it? Now you're paying the plumber to sit around for an hour while you get through your meeting to go get stuff. Guys, that's not a smart use of money. So be careful. Sometimes trying to save money can make it way more expensive. And that's where you're going to get burned on that. So sometimes saving money is the most expensive option. So that's going to be one that you really have to pay attention to. Now, the other thing that is the other one that I have to say is the kind of the wild card here is going to be permits. If you're doing structural permits, it could be something that's a week or two, or it could be something that's a month or two, and you just don't know. Look at California. You've got so many people that have homes are trying to rebuild in the Pacific Palisades that are still sitting in planning for the next year or two as they're trying to get them built back up. So depending on your area, there could be a huge wait, or it could be something simple where your contractor goes up to the counter, buys a counter permit for the three new circuits you need to put in or five more circuits you need to put in for your kitchen remodel and a few little things like that and some minor plumbing changes, and they're in and out. Or it could be a whole big decision where you have to go through a big process to make sure that you've got that dialed in with your local building permit agency, whatever that is. Now, there are still some places in the U.S. that really are kind of the Wild West for that. But in most places, you usually have a state like Washington or Oregon where those permits are done off a state system, but they're done through your local building department at your county or city. Other places, it's all over the place. And some places, you don't even have to really get anything unless you're building a new house. A lot of remodeling permits don't even happen. So these are things to really pay attention. Know the rules in your area. I have seen people get arrested for breaking those rules. And was it overreach? Yeah, in my opinion, it was. But you know something? That could be crazy. And we don't want to see crazy when it comes to remodeling. All right, when we come back, I got some permit stories here for you that I'm seeing out there. We'll talk more about that when Around the House returns. Don't change that dial.

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10: All right. Welcome back to the Around the House Show, your trusted source for everything about your home. I'm Eric G. Thanks for joining me today. I'm flying solo today in one of those more rare events that we have. But I wanted to talk about remodeling in 2026 and what we're seeing out there. Now, here's the thing. We'll talk about some permit stories here in a minute, but I wanted to talk about this one. The hot are not trends that we're seeing for late 2026. All white kitchens are just on their way out for 2026. Design is moving forward. You know, we're seeing more layered, you know, spaces with deep greens, inky blues, soft taupes. Color is back in. You know, that millennial gray and cold minimalism fade is gone. That is, we're heading out of that one. That is, we are going the opposite direction to more cozy and lived in. So other stuff that I'm seeing that's not hot is the, you know, the word art decor, waterfall, everything. You know, it's the stuff that we're seeing that clients demanded 5 years ago that already date the house. The oil rub bronze finishes, the white oak with the black hardware is kind of on its way out. It's been done for way too long. So we're really seeing that stuff kind of come, just kick its way out the door. And like I talked about a few weeks ago on the show, when we see design trends hit, you know, Target, Home Depot, usually it's on its way out. So a couple things that I'm seeing on the hot list. Curves and arches are big again. Curved showers, arched openings, barrel vaults, even fluted moldings are starting to come back in. Warm, layered color. That is big. Natural reclaimed materials, little art deco geometry with marble and metallics. Smart design for aging in place is massive out there for the multi-generational living. So I saw a study that had 66% of homeowners addressing special needs during bathroom remodels, whether it's a curbless shower, bigger doors, you know, like a 36-inch door going into all the rooms, wider walkways, easy reach storage. These are all things that we're seeing a ton of. Showers are going with full slabs inside there, or at least large format tiles, so you get out of the grout. That way, you've just got panels in the corners and you're good to go. That is the new way we're seeing things. A lot of the smaller tiles, not so much. We're seeing big stuff that's easy to maintain, easy to keep clean. And with the large format tiles, it can look like one big slab of marble. You can even go around and return it back into the sides. I did that on my shower a handful of years ago. I used slab porcelain. I did the whole back of the 5-foot wall of this shower out of one slab there. And then when it came around to the sides, that's what was cool, is when I came around the sides, I grain matched it and up on the ceiling because it was a steam shower. So that was huge. So those are things that we're starting to see there. Paint colors, you know, is easy because guess what? When that changes in a few years, you just paint again. And that's an easy one. So these are all things that we're starting to see. And of course, we're starting to see some other trends out there where people are adding more health and wellness into their homes. They're dealing with wanting to make sure, especially with the wildfire smoke that we saw over the last few weeks across the country, that's going to be going on for another couple months, probably in many areas. I know we're just starting to get it here. This is one of those things that health and wellness, clean air inside your home is a big piece of the discussion. So we're seeing people maybe not spending as much on that kitchen remodel, but when the HVAC system stops working, they're not paying the $6,000 or $7,000 to put a basic new one in. I'm seeing them spend the $10,000 or $15,000 to put something in that's going to be efficient. It's going to put out way cleaner air through filtration or cleansers and dehumidification in most places and humidification in those few places that need it. So we're really seeing that kind of stuff out there and really make a difference. And we talked about it the other day. I still think that many of the LVP, luxury vinyl planks, are on their way out. We had a pretty spirited debate on social media over those clips from when I had my friends from Treadline on the show. And I still stand by it. I think that that product is going to be decent in homes that, especially when it's glued down, in entry-level homes where you can't afford to put tile in there and hardwood's just not going to be fitting the budget, I get it for that. It's what frustrates me when I see a $900,000 or $1 million home with it all over the place, and you can just tell that the builder was saving some money on that one and not putting the right materials for that price of home out there. So that's something to really pay attention to in the value side of things. You know, for pets, I get it. Problem is, it's not waterproof. The water still goes down through it. It still makes it around the little snap click parts and around any other places. And then when you trap it underneath, especially in basement floors or a concrete floor, that's when the mold and mildew comes in there and you can have a very unhealthy home really, really quickly. And that's something to really pay attention to. So take your time on that one, guys. Do your planning on any of these projects out there and pay attention. When you're talking about HVAC systems out there, do some research on the brands themselves. There's a lot of great brands out there. There are some that were legacy brands out there that are having some reliability issues. And so do your research online, see what you're going to go with. And then if you're looking at HVAC or healthy air like that, one of those kind of places, do your research. Make sure that you know what you're doing when you get into that, because there is a lot of design that goes into that. And this is not where you want to find just the cheapest bidder. There are so many people out there. You got your truck in the truck HVAC guys. Go, oh, that was a 3-ton unit that was in there. We're going to put another 3-ton back in it. And then there's your HVAC professionals that are licensed or have been trained as a dealer from that main company, like, for instance, like Carrier. And so they know that system backwards and forwards, and they're not going to fall for the trap that maybe the size before was wrong. Many times, those systems have been absolutely designed wrong for heat load, or the heat load changed. Maybe it was in when they built the house or a lot of trees around there, and now those trees are gone from storms, or they grew too big, or the other way, where you had it, there was no shade and the trees are now bigger and now your heat load's different, or you've insulated, or you put new windows in. So these are things you want to do. Too big can be just as bad as too small. So you want to make sure you got that size correctly, so you're not cycling it and you can control the humidity. And they say 80% of homes across the U.S. should have a dehumidifier. If you don't have one, just do this for me. Jump on Amazon or go down to your hardware store, get an air quality monitor, check your humidity in your house right now, see where you're at. And if you're above 60%, that's not good. You've got to deal with that, because that's going to grow mold and that's going to start rotting things out that you don't want to be dealing with. So that's the part right now. It gets expensive, but if you're going to deal with healthy home stuff, this is the way to do it. Be informed, know what you're doing, and then bring in the professionals that are not going to lay on what was done before. You want them to recalculate everything to make sure it's right. Because my house, well, it was done wrong before. And then we went in and fixed that stuff. And there's some great things you can do now out there too. You can go in and put in a zone system in many homes. If you've got a crawl space or a basement, we have access to those trunks that maybe go upstairs to the second level where the bedrooms are. I did a zone system in mine. So I had a two-zone system. So I had upstairs in my full upstairs, I had a thermostat up there so I could keep the bedroom at a different temperature than downstairs. So in the heat going on, I could keep downstairs actually a little bit warmer and upstairs a little bit cooler, which again, with heat rising, is a little bit of a battle, but it works for a comfortable home that you can have at night. When you're trying to go to sleep and it's hot as Hades out there and you're trying to get through the night. So if you want to be comfortable, take a look at that stuff. It is something that can add value. It is something there might be rebates for, especially if you've got an old system. There could be some savings out there, especially if you're on the low income side. Many states have programs for you that'll make this work for you. All right, guys, that wraps up my remodeling stuff here for late 2026, this last half of the year. All right, everybody, have a great weekend. If you want to find out more about us, make sure you follow us on aroundthehouseonline.com. Check out our two YouTube channels. We've got that. And if you're listening on the radio, make sure you catch the podcast player. We got about 2,000 episodes sitting over there that you can do a deep dive on just about any subject. And so you can search that as well. But you always catch the most recent show right on the radio. I'm Eric G. Thanks for tuning in to Around the House. We'll see you next week.
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0: 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I just want to warn you, traffic is tough out there.
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14: Iran versus Ukraine. I'm Carmen Roberts, Fox News. Iran is accusing Ukraine of attacking an Iranian commercial vessel in the Caspian Sea, killing one sailor and injuring another. Reuters reports that Tehran called the incident an act of aggression and vowed to defend its national interest and security. Ukraine says its forces were targeting a Russian warship and vessels that were carrying Iran-linked military cargo. Meantime, the U.S. and Iran avoided fighting last night for the first time in 2 weeks.
15: For 13 nights in a row, U.S. forces targeted military positions inside Iran last night, quiet for the first time in those 2 weeks. President Trump has talked repeatedly over the last few days about consideration of a possible massive attack on Iran, but the president made sure to say all options for the U.S. still on the table.
16: And we can take that to a much higher level if we want to. You know, we're prepared to do that. As you know, we're locked and loaded.
15: Things not completely quiet. Some military activity on the Gulf of Oman. A merchant ship tried to run the U.S. blockade of Iran's naval ports. It was warned 4 times and then disabled by the U.S. military.
14: Fox's Steve Harrigan in Tel Aviv. Maine Democrats select Troy Jackson as their nominee to face U.S. Senator Susan Collins in November. He told delegates,
17: "And we all have eyes. We can see what's happening. We can see our paychecks and the bills that we have. And we know that we are getting screwed. And we also know who's to blame. And I'm running to change that."
14: Maine had to choose a new candidate after Graham Plattner dropped out following sexual assault allegations. And a fourth firefighter dies after last month's deadly wildfire burnover near the Colorado-Utah border. Federal officials say 43-year-old Nathan Matthews died yesterday from his injuries nearly 1 month after he and his crew were trapped by fast-moving flames. The fire killed three crew members at the scene. America's listening to Fox News.
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14: President Trump spoke at the White House Correspondents' Dinner for the first time as president, just a few months after an alleged assassination attempt at that dinner in April.
18: The president said it was important to not be deterred after his alleged attempted assassination back in April, and he touched on that last night. The president says he actually made some changes to his speech after the shooting. He said he'd been hoping to rip into people, but he decided to pull things back a bit. The president covered other topics, including the White House ballroom, crime, and the war in Iran. He says the U.S. and Iran are talking, but he still does not think Tehran is ready to make a deal. In his closing remarks, the president wore a 2028 cap, joking about running for a third term. Ultimately, though, he says he respects the work of the press corps who cover him, even if that relationship can be tense at times. And he says he does want to go back to the dinner next year.
14: Fox's Madeline Rivera at the White House. The accused assassin, Cole Allen, has pleaded not guilty. The International Criminal Court's chief prosecutor, Karim Khan, is removed following sexual misconduct allegations. Israeli ambassador to the UN, Danny Danon, tells Fox News it was necessary after the court refused to drop its investigation of Israel's prime minister.
19: But we have to look at the allegations themselves. It's about time that the ICC would stop the investigation and the inquiry against Prime Minister Netanyahu. It is a political theater, political circus, and we demand more from this body.
14: Khan's ousting comes after the Trump administration brought sanctions against him and other ICC staff for issuing a warrant for Israeli Prime Minister Netanyahu over alleged war crimes and crimes against humanity in Gaza. And San Francisco's 49ers coach Kyle Shanahan is still recovering after a serious concussion suffered in a car crash. Team says he'll take part in training camp and only do as much as he can tolerate. I'm Carmen Roberts, and this is Fox News.
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0: Yes. Don't we have another laughing, opportunity to bring you up to date as to what's going on in the world of news, talking about what's in the news. And in order to do that, I have to get the expert when it comes to keeping track of what's going on. And that expert is Michael Harrison, the editor and publisher of Talkers Magazine. He and I have been doing this program every single week for a long time, bringing you the top 10 stories of the week, the top 10 people list. And this is, by the way, we're getting through July. Good heavens, two-thirds of the way through the month, the week of July 20th to the 24th, 2026. It's summertime. And it's hot. And there are a lot of hot things going on. It's getting hotter with the moments, I think. Don't you, Michael? Hot stuff.
21: Yeah, I love the way Trump says. I love the way Trump says, we're the hottest nation in the world. We're hot. I don't know what it means to be a hot nation. On one level, he denies climate change, and on another level, he says we're a hot nation. I don't know. It's so confusing. But here are the top 10 stories, and on Friday, we had another story that came up that didn't quite make its way into, so I'm going to let you know where it's going to be. But we'll get to that in a moment. At number 10, we have Tropical Storm Bertha. That's a great name, Bertha, for a storm. Sounds, you know, mighty. The mighty Bertha. At number 9, Darlene Graham to run for a full term down in South Carolina. The primary race is at number 8. The ICE killings at number 7. Number 6, Trump defers to California and Minnesota Medicaid payments. And we're adding on to that big story at the end of the week. Trump imposes tariffs. We're back to the tariffs game, and we're back to the misreporting of it, with almost every major outlet saying we're charging all these nations like they're paying for it. I can't believe we're still talking like this, as opposed to it being explained exactly the way it is, and that is that the companies that are importing things are paying for it, and thus the American consumer is paying what is nothing more than a tax on importation. At number 5, we have Hegseth on Capitol Hill. That's been quite a show. At number 4, the House passes the military spending bill. At number 3, the U.S.-Saudi Arabia nuclear deal. At number 2, the Houthi Red Sea attacks, and oil prices are climbing, and that feeds into inflation and all kinds of economic issues. And at number 1, the war that was over when it started has decided to have a finale, or whatever they call it when they come back in there. The U.S.-Iran hostilities intensify. And it's a mess. It's a big mess. At number 10 on the People's Survey, we have Mitch McConnell. We have Darlene Graham at 9. Jay Feely and Amish Shah, a couple of football world people running for Congress. I really don't know much about it, so don't ask me. Pete Hegseth at number 7.
0: Okay.
21: Mike Johnson at number 6. Mark, you act like I know everything about football. Not as much as you think. Mark, it's a big subject. Marco Rubio is at 5. J.D. Vance is at 4. Benjamin Netanyahu at 3. Mohammed bin Salman at number 2, otherwise known as MBS. And Donald Trump is at number 1. The world's a mess right now, whether you noticed or not. It's a mess. It's
0: been that way for a while, but now I'm trying to think back to when Kennedy and the Bay of Pigs event, and how we were on.

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1: Well, we have these persistent inflation fears, and we all know how bad fear-based thinking is. The expectations for rate hikes now. And so if you look at the bond markets, you look at the stock market, you look around at treasuries and borrowing costs, more importantly for you, when you buy a car, when you buy a house, and these things all slow everything down. I don't think Trump, he says he doesn't care. I don't think he realizes the ramifications of all of this stuff. You know, you look at who they think they're going to win the midterms because they, A, are Republicans, and two, they think they can control the ballot box and manipulate things. They talk about manipulate. They're all manipulators when you get to it. We have allowed this country, because of our success, to get into the hands of people, whether it's in business. There's a lot of great small businesses, medium-sized businesses in this country that thrive. We need air conditioning people who can repair the system. We need people who are plumbers, and all those people are doing well. It's just the overall glom, if that's a word that we can use here. It's an all-encompassing, there's a glom that's surrounding us and our attitude and our thoughts and deeds and things. And you know, you look at this Iran thing, I don't think there ever was a peace treaty. I think it was a figment of everybody's imagination. Why do you believe anything that Trump said? With the war's over, we're all done, we're going to sign a peace treaty tomorrow. We've made these negotiations the best peace treaty we ever made as a country. And they keep throwing bombs at us. If we're so big, bad, and tough, why do these guys, the country is one-third the size that we are, they haven't had any money for years, unless the Russians are feeding them and the Chinese are feeding them, which is probably what's going on. So how is it that if we're so big, bad, and tough, and Trump is talking so big, bad, and tough, why are we still at war with them? Why do they still have an infrastructure? Why do they still have bridges? And why haven't we just blown them to kingdom come if they're all that bad? And they are. But we're not, either these guys don't know what they're doing, which is, I think, what's going on. I think Hegseth can find his butt in a snowstorm. I think he hasn't got a clue. And he's getting rid of all the people that do, that challenge him, because they know better than he does. So you've got this manipulative, fumbling, bumbling boob there. And it's, that's, I think, what's going on across the, and this is not CNN and this is an MS, and it's just, this is a discussion that probably if you listen to Bill Maher, you'd hear him go through this. I've said what I have to say. Okay, it's your turn, Michael.
2: I have nothing left to say. You said it all. Let's end the show.
1: Okay, it's all done. You know, speaking of the election, now this woman, Darlene Graham, who's going to run for her brother's seat. She's been appointed. This is, again, her name is Darlene Graham, what is it, Nordone or something like that. So she drops her last name so that people recognize the last name of Graham. So she has a better chance of winning. It sort of proves the validity of the misconception or the perception that people only vote on name recognition. They don't know who these people are, really. When you go to the ballot box, do you know everything about everybody that you vote for? I don't. And I make it my business to try to find out as much as I can. So that another sort of reality in the electoral system. If it's as good as we keep telling ourselves it is, how come nobody knows anything about the people who are running?
2: Well, nobody knows about it. I mean, people know, but not everybody knows what they should. Some people don't know. They don't know for knowing because it's misinformation out there. Mm-hmm. You know, we need a good man like George Santos again.
1: Yes, let's do that. But the other thing is, already she's gotten millions of dollars in campaign contributions, and she's only been

0: in this thing for, what, a week or 10 days? And it shows you how much money talks. If there's a crowded race, like the guy that she's running against is someone who has a lot of experience. Trump right away says, okay, I'm supporting her. Whereas, and the guy who is running against her, or she's running against, is a huge supporter of Trump's. He doesn't care. The main difference. Let's just, we'll support her. She's her brother's sister. And so anyway, the latest chapter in the checkbook saga, this is it, down to the pennies and dollars and dimes and how people are raising money to run. I just find it fascinating. Anyway, I sound like I'm a grumpy guy, but these are the things that...
1: you sound like a communist.
0: So these are the things that I'm thinking of, that song. You know, these are the things I'm thinking of. Dreaming of icicles and popsicles. Remember that song? Why is that in my
1: head? I still play it every day. I love it. It's my favorite song. Indeed.
0: Good for you. Michael Harrison, Doug Steffen. We get some nitty-gritty discussions going on here in a matter of moments on this week's Talk Radio Countdown Show.
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0: It's 23 after the hour now on this week's Talk Radio Countdown Show. I have a continuing chill when I look at these tariff stories. Michael is the expert when it comes to this. We need to talk a little bit more about it. Michael Harrison and Doug Steffen on the weekly Talk Radio Review. Canada built a, what is it, $4 or $5 billion bridge. And so to get from Canada to the U.S., Trump wants to tax everybody that comes across the bridge. He doesn't like what's going on with Canada because they aren't playing his game. And so we increased the tariffs coming from Canada. We got a 10% increase in tariffs. And you said at the beginning of the program, I think we need to, frankly, spend a little more time on this. People are not understanding. And Trump keeps talking about, look at all the money that's coming to the United States coffers. So
1: it makes
0: how come we borrowed more money and we're more in debt now than we were at any time before he was president?
1: It's a gigantic lie. And the press, the media, the journalists go along for the ride because they don't understand.
0: Nope.
1: They actually use, we're imposing these tariffs on these countries. The only thing we're imposing on them is that they're less likely to sell as much, as many goods and services as they did before, because Americans have to pay more for it. They're not paying anything. The money that's being raised as a result of tariffs are directly coming out of the pocket of American companies and consumers. Why can't people get that straight? What is wrong? You seem to be in a very informative mode this morning. Explain that to me. Why is that going on?
0: Because we are being snowed by the likes of Trump and his rhetoric as much as anything else.
1: Even the press, even major newspapers. Gosh,
0: there's not the same sort of people that are all being run out. Look at Barry Weiss and who she's running out of CBS. I was never a big fan of 60 Minutes. Once in a while, there's a good story that I found appealing. And they do have a decidedly left of center bent. But that doesn't mean that they aren't informative or they don't have viewers and listeners. And so to run them off in the name of I want to have control, and if you don't do it my way, I'm going to keep you from getting your licenses renewed, or whoever throws money into CBS and buys CNN and buys Paramount and whoever the hell else they're trying to buy. The thing that we have to boil this down to is what it means for you. What do these tariffs, the dozens of tariffs that have been put on this week, what do they mean to you?
1: Higher prices for the average American consumer.
0: Yep.
1: Across the board. Almost everything. Inflation is fueled by tariffs.
0: And Trump says he doesn't care. How outrageous is that? I don't care what...
1: Yeah.
0: I mean, they're completely unjustified. And the people around the world, looking at what the prime minister in Australia said, and New Zealand, countries down there that depend a lot on doing business with us, South Korea. These are all people who have been our friends or are our friends. Hopefully they stay our friends. Wasn't there a Supreme Court ruling a couple of months ago saying he overstepped his authority? What is so?
1: He just does what he wants to do.
0: Huh? Yeah. He doesn't give
1: Where's
0: a damn.
1: Where's the follow-up? Where's the follow-up?
0: Yeah.
1: So there you go. This is the state of our carefully honed Constitution and the checks and balances and pride of journalism and the press and the media. It's really out of whack right now. We're in trouble. It's dizzy. It's spinning out of control.
0: And so this is just to separate ourselves from the people who, like, what is it, Larry O'Donnell and Saki and all these people that are on MS that make a sport out of taking shots at Trump. That's not what this is about. This is about, that's, a lot of that stuff is made up, you know, theater. This is not. This is it, boys and girls. This is it. All right, 28 after the hour on the countdown. It's Elizabeth Miller here from Calitrin. Calitrin is the number one way to naturally lose weight. What do you tell people about their expectations? Do people need convincing, or does it just make sense?
4: When you really think about it, especially when it comes to weight loss, you don't gain it all overnight, and you're not going to lose it all overnight, not if you want to maintain it and keep it off. 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So the first month is all about giving your body back what it needs. It's healing. 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You're revving up your metabolism. You do notice a lot of the side benefits in the first month, the better sleep, the less joint pain, more energy, and then steady weight loss after that.
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25: Don't stop talking.
0: Good day from the two people who are interested in supporting freedom of speech. Not that that's, I mean, not just us. Millions and millions and millions of people who are just scratching their head wondering what's going on. But you got to do more than scratch your head, because scratching your head doesn't fix the problem. And fixing the blame doesn't fix the problem. What fixes the problem is what always has fixed the problem, shining the light of day onto issues, in this case, into what's going on. For example, Michael, the Department of Justice this week withdrew the subpoenas for the writers, the journalists that were on the new Air Force One, the New York Times writers who were writing about the flaws of the plane as it left Turkey. Well, he wasn't on it. They had to use the old plane because they were. Trump says, I mean, he comes up with these stories. Man, he's a creative. He should be writing books and stuff. As a very creative thinker, we sent the plane to various Air Force bases, and it's now in England because we wanted our people in the Air Force to look at the train and see what at the plane and see what a fabulous plane is. Meanwhile, the real story is that they're afraid that the Iranians are going to blow that plane to kingdom come with Trump on it. So you better put them on the old plane that really is that really serves the needs of the presidency, not the president, but the presidency. And so he was so determined to get the new plane, because he wants it for him. It's all about him.
1: It's a big ego trip. Everything has to be the biggest, the best, and it has to be gold. And I'm surprised he didn't paint the plane gold.
0: No, there's a gold striper on it. Kind of looks. Yeah.
1: Is there a gold? But,
0: yeah, a little bit. Trump says he tells the Department of Justice to go after these people because they wrote stuff about the plane. And most of it was critical, but it was factual. And the judge said, what are you talking about? There's no non-compliance with the law here. And the New York Times isn't shy in retiring. They are prejudiced, but they're trying to get at some of the things, and it's good to know the things that they write about, as long as, you know, there are other people that are writing about the same thing, maybe with a different spin on it. But to chase them around like he's chasing, you know, the guy that's running the FCC, Brendan Carr, said this week, we're going to look at the licenses of all the ABC TV stations because of Kimmel. And that hasn't gone away. They're still threatening. They have no basis in fact for challenging the, what is it? You remember, you and I both own stations. I'm trying to remember what the verbiage is. The FCC has you. It's something, the responsibility, but it's, I forget the wording, but it's about serving the public. And these guys that chase CBS around, ABC, NBC, whatever, whoever they're chasing around, they don't chase Fox. You don't hear any, no threats against Fox, right? Fox doesn't own any. Well, yes, they do, too. They own a TV station.
1: Sure they do.
0: Yeah. Yeah.
1: Sure.
0: So,
1: yeah, no, it's completely based upon, it's based upon their support of Trump.
0: Yeah.
1: We've reached a point in America where, or at least the president would like it to be this way, that if you do not support the president's policies, if you criticize anything, you're now a communist. You're not even a socialist. You're a communist and a traitor. And this is extremely dangerous. It's again, use that word. It's outrageous. It's so un-American, and it's so dangerous because it could happen here. As a matter of fact, it's happening here. If we were to stop our present direction immediately, it would still take years to undo the damage that has been done to our system, to our lives.
0: Yeah. Okay.
1: Terrible.
0: So now here's another. There are 24 states this week that are suing the administration. It put conditions on disaster funding, and all of the states are blue states. The same conditions exist. I'm sorry. Well, yes, blue states. Same conditions that the folks at FEMA have applied to the blue states apply to red states, but yet they aren't going after the red states. It's so blatantly political. The smallest state in the country, Rhode Island, is the one leading the way. Suing them. But imagine how much money, this is what, you know, it's critical funding for a lot of programs. Some of them may be good, some of them may not be good. I mean, one thing Trump's doing is getting us to look at the programs that have been bloated. You know, there's a lot of waste, fraud, corruption, and abuse in government. And the good thing that he's doing is helping us understand where it is and trying to root it out. His motivation for doing it isn't the same, perhaps, as someone who's objective, but maybe the results somehow will be somewhat the same or necessary. So if we're cutting back all these expenses, why are we more in debt? Why are we borrowing money at the same rate that we did when Obama was president and when Trump was president the last time? Borrowing, when we have all the, you know, the tariffs and these other things. They're spending money. Pete Hegseth and his Defense Department budget is so bloated. If you were to look at that, I looked at some of the things that were in there, line by line, where the money is going, how they're spending it, what they're spending it on. The infrastructure to protect the technology, they don't even reckon because they're so friggin' stupid. They don't realize that the wars are really going to be fought and even are now with technology. And AI and stuff, they haven't got a clue. They don't know what AI is. They don't know what it's doing. They don't know how it's affecting the things that they're building, the ships that are so technologically astoundingly advanced, is what they say. The AI people this week proved that they could short-circuit pretty much anything the military is doing. Anything.
1: Yeah. Might is a very different thing today than it was 25, 30 years ago or 100 years ago. It's not based upon that kind of muscle anymore. It's based upon intelligence and high tech. And that's why Iran was able to put us in a chokehold. I mean, a real chokehold, unexpected. It's like watching martial arts. It's like, you know, the little guy suddenly has the big guy at a disadvantage, and the referee ends the fight when it looked like the big guy was winning. Iran effectively applied a chokehold with the Straits of Hormuz, and more so. We don't even know all the damage that they are inflicting upon our military bases. And we don't even know if the reports of casualties are honest and accurate that America is suffering. This is a crisis in information. It's also a crisis in terms of our defense. And maybe we got to get back to calling the Department of Defense the Department of Defense and get rid of this whole, we're at war, we're warriors, we are on testosterone. Oh, my gosh. It's crazy. Think about
0: right.
1: It
0: is crazy. Yep. All right, here's something that's not crazy. I want you to listen for a second, well, maybe 60 seconds or so, to the explanation, the brief explanation as to how Kalatrin works with your body, not against it. 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Lose the weight, but then what happens? 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That's Kalatrin, the best, the smartest way to lose weight. 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Back to what's trending in the News Talk world. Doug Steffen with Michael Harrison, the tropical storm, and whether or not we're having the worst weather on record. Is it? I don't think it is at all. It's more exaggeration from the news media. If you go back to 1912, 1913, 1914, and look at the records for this time of year, it was hotter then than it is now. And that was 115 years ago. It's just, these people don't, they depend on what happened yesterday, and that's what they look at, not at the real history of an issue.
1: Yeah, I know. I remember back in 1919, the summers were very warm. I'm serious. I'm not serious.
0: Good to be, Michael.
1: Maybe they didn't make thermometers as accurately in the old days as they did today. But the truth of the matter is, who's whispering if I hear? Is that Bob?
0: No, it was me saying, oh, come on.
1: Oh, okay. I'm just being facetious.
0: Where do we go with this? What do we do? How do we deal with all this stuff?
1: Well, I mean, we deal with it the same way they've always dealt with it. I think people have always known BS when it appears. There are some that do and there are some that don't. And the discussion just continues. Where we make our mistake is to think that these times are completely unlike times that have come before. And in many ways, there are lessons to be learned about almost everything by just checking out history, which goes back to the beginning. And that is the biggest answer. The answer to some of these problems is education. And honesty. The government has to be honest. People have to be educated. The press has to be smart and have goodwill to the public. You were looking before, you know, the public good. You were looking for the terms. What did the FCC want licensed broadcasters to do? They wanted them to serve the public good. The public good. And that's not this. That's not the prize. That's not the focal point anymore. And maybe it never was. But at least we thought it was, and we should continue to think it is. It's a North Star. It's a goal. Serve the public good. If you're a journalist, tell the truth. If you're in government, help people. If you're a teacher, teach. If you're a parent, parent. Let's get things under control and in the right direction. It's out of control, and we are not going in the right direction.
0: All right. So I want to finish our part of the conversation by looking at the Beach Boys. Remember I told you on the 4th of July I went to Los Angeles to the Hollywood Bowl. I'm becoming a big fan of the Hollywood Bowl. The Beach Boys were performing. They had the Hollywood the LA Philharmonic behind them. And Mike Love can't sing at all. So the announcement was made this week that the Beach Boys are pulling the plug on the rest of their summer concerts. There are 30 or 40 of them that are just they're canceling because Mike Love can't sing. And they're not, his ego is so strong. I said to any number of people at the concert, why doesn't he just bury it with Al Jardine, bring him over, and have them, instead of Al Jardine being on the road with his own tour, put them together and have something. This has nothing to do with news talk, other than I heard somebody talking about this on the air on a good news talk radio program that was interested in things other than Trump. And I thought it speaks to what my experience was. As a matter of fact, put them together with Dean Torrance. Remember Jan and Dean? Put all three of them together and do a concert with them. Okay, that's not necessarily on the top of the list of the top 10 stories this week, but something for us to smile about and think about as we approach 48 after the hour here on the Countdown. The Top Radio Countdown.
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7: A better life with Dr. Sanjay Gupta.
12: I read this interesting story the other day, which was written by a colleague of mine, about why so-called, quote, admin nights are the new book club for busy adults. Now, I learned this is a term coined by journalist Chris Collin, who wrote about this life hack in the Wall Street Journal. An admin night is when people come together for a night, a fun night, while holding one another accountable to an assignment. The ones usually considered back burner tasks, the ones that you've been putting off. The person you choose to do an admin night with matters a lot, because that's your accountability partner. That's what one person told us. People love the social aspect because it can bring these boring tasks to light, make them feel more fun, and where you go matters as well. You need to have enough space and hopefully not too many distractions. And again, don't forget to leave some time for fun. I'm Dr. Sanjay Gupta, helping you live a better life.
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0: Yes, it is. I'm Doug Steffen. Now, Stephen J.J. Wiseman joins us on the great radio stations that carry the Talk Radio Countdown program, like WUVR in Lebanon, New Hampshire, and WNTK in Newport, New Hampshire. Having a time with us on the weekends is kind of a cool thing. 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And in this portion of the program, bring in Stephen J.J. Wiseman, who is an extraordinarily successful, say that again, Doug, extraordinarily successful lawyer. The number six item this week is the California, well, the Medicaid payments. There are two things involving the states, the suing of the federal government of, I think Rhode Island started it, with the pulling of all the benefits to the blue states. And yeah. Medicaid payments. I think there's a reason, frankly, I think there's a good reason, if you can find it. With Trump, it's hard, but in this circumstance, the waste and the fraud and the abuse and the corruption in this program is so outrageous. So how do we get on the right path to make sure that this thing is brought back into control legally, Steve?
26: Yeah, this is, you know, there. I agree with you, Doug, on this one. And this is something, you know, when I teach white collar crime, I've been talking about for years, is the fact that there is extraordinary waste in Medicaid and Medicare. And part of the problem with the waste in Medicare is that the federal law requires the payments to be made very quickly. And so, and then they cut back on the people who are looking for fraud and looking to make sure you don't have double billing and people making claims. There's a lot of identity theft, stealing of seniors and putting in for benefits to which no one's entitled. And in fact, they have improved this, and they've been using AI and good security programs to actually make this better, and things have significantly improved. But there does have to be a bigger effort. Part of the problem, and the thing that bothers me, is, as you alluded to, this is being done as a political way of punishing.
0: Right, they spoil a good thing. It's a good thing to do what they're doing, but they're not doing it the way that is makes sense.
26: Yeah, so take a wild guess as to what state, forget about California, what state has the biggest amount of fraudulent Medicare claims? Which state? It's, frankly, it's God's waiting room, Florida. Florida is off the charts when it comes to it, and it makes sense in the sense that you have the average age in Florida. Forget the comedian who said it. The average age in my parents' condo is deceased. So you've got a lot of older people living in Florida, and they're going to be susceptible to these scams. So rather than making this a political issue, ramp up the technology we have, and guess what? Instead of firing people within the Justice Department who are dealing with this, up the amount of people who are going to deal with this. So you're right. It's a legitimate problem, but it's being used as a smokescreen to punish certain states.
0: Didn't the Supreme Court say that the tariffs were illegal?
26: The manner in which he did them was illegal. And so now he's doing it again. And the problem, again, quoting Mark Twain, the opposite of progress is Congress. Congress has the ability to step up and stop these tariffs. They're supposed to go along, but they absolutely don't do anything with it. And the fact that the Supreme Court has already indicated the manner in which Trump has done these tariffs is largely illegal. He still has the ability to do some tariffs, but Congress should be stepping in, and they're not.
0: No. It's just kind of, when you think about where we are, the moments that we're living in, we can't do anything about yesterday, and we really can't do anything about tomorrow. We can only do something about what's going on right now. And so focus on the here and the now, and see if there's enough pressure. There isn't enough pressure because the news media is not doing its job. It's another one of the many problems that we're having to deal with.
26: Part of it is the way he's threatened media, and recently he lost a suit with the New York Times regarding subpoenas, but too much of the media has caved to him.
0: Yeah, right. All right, there's Stephen J.J. Wiseman, an important component every week to the Talk Radio Countdown Show.
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1: possible stare down. I'm Paul Stevens, Fox News. The U.S. and Iran both did not report any military strikes overnight for the first time in over 2 weeks after the president said he was considering a major attack in Tel Aviv. Steve Harrigan fills us in.
2: For 13 nights in a row, U.S. forces targeted military positions inside Iran. Last night, quiet for the first time in those 2 weeks. President Trump has talked repeatedly over the last few days about consideration of a possible massive attack on Iran, but the president made sure to say all options for the U.S. still on the table. Things not completely quiet. Some military activity on the Gulf of Oman. A merchant ship tried to run the U.S. blockade of Iran's naval ports. It was warned four times and then disabled by the U.S. military.
1: And meantime, Maine Democrats have a new candidate in the race to unseat Republican Senate member Susan Collins at the party's nominating convention today. Former state Senate President Troy Jackson accepting that nomination, calling for a campaign focused on working families.
13: I'm running to protect Social Security and Medicare. They're not going to touch that. And give every worker the freedom to organize a union without intimidation or retaliation.
1: And Jackson will face Susan Collins in the midterm, setting up what's expected to be one of the nation's most closely watched U.S. Senate races. Authorities in Michigan, meantime, investigating possible foul play after eight people, including six kids, were found dead inside a burning home on Friday. Some of the victims suffering gunshot wounds as well. The Ottawa County Sheriff's Office launching a suspicious death investigation after responding to a house fire in Grand Haven Township that is west of Grand Rapids. 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
1: More than 250,000 people have fled their homes as wildfires rage in Spain and France, one fire threatening the famous wine district of Bordeaux. Our Stephanie Bennett is in London.
23: It's impacting wine country, and it's also shortening the Tour de France by about a third while they redeploy security forces to help out and battle these flames. Now, more than a quarter of a million people across France and Spain have been evacuated as crews struggle to get the upper hand. The French government has deployed the military, and Spain has declared a national emergency. So far, at least one person has been killed near Valencia. Now, in France, flames scorched the earth, destroying homes and cars in the suburbs near the wine region of Bordeaux.
1: Now, officials say fast-moving wildfires instead in France and Spain believed to be fueled by extreme heat and climate change, and they caught firefighters, they say, by surprise. Journalists gathering in D.C. on a Friday night for the rescheduled White House Correspondents Association dinner months after the original April event was cut short when an armed gunman breached security. Our Madeline Rivera at the White House.
23: The president acknowledged it was not an easy night being surrounded by the White House press corps, but he said it was important to show up, especially after that shooting back in April. The president says he actually made some changes to his speech after the shooting. He said he'd been hoping to rip into people, but he decided to pull things back a bit. Still true to White House Press Secretary Caroline Leavitt's word, the president's speech was vicious and funny at times. Very few were spared. He took digs at reporters, Democrats, and even himself. The president covered other topics, including the White House ballroom, crime, and the war in Iran. He says the U.S. and Iran are talking, and though he does not think Tehran is ready to make a deal, he says he is willing to listen.
1: And the president says he intends to attend the annual dinner again next year. I'm Paul Stevens, and this is Fox News.
3: 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Here's your national weather forecast on WSBA.
4: Partly cloudy tonight with a low in the low 60s. Tomorrow, mostly sunny and warmer with a high in the upper 80s. Tomorrow night, partly cloudy with a low in the mid 60s. Monday, the chance of thunderstorms and a high in the upper 80s. And Monday night, showers likely with a low in the upper 60s.
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2: This is a Fox News alert, a massive manhunt in Germany. I'm Carmen Roberts. A van plowed into a crowd at Berlin's annual Gay Pride celebration, killing one person and injuring at least 15. Police say that some of the victims are in critical condition and that they are searching for the driver and anyone else involved. The crash forced officials to cancel the event and a concert where hundreds of thousands of people had gathered there at the iconic Brandenburg Gate. For the first night in 2 weeks, U.S. and Iran did not launch attacks on each other.
3: For 13 nights in a row, U.S. forces targeted military positions inside Iran. Last night, quiet for the first time in those 2 weeks. President Trump has talked repeatedly over the last few days about consideration of a possible massive attack on Iran. But the president made sure to say all options for the U.S. still on the table. Things not completely quiet. Some military activity on the Gulf of Oman. A merchant ship tried to run the U.S. blockade of Iran's naval ports. It was warned four times and then disabled by the U.S. military.
2: Fox's Steve Harrigan in Tel Aviv. Meantime, Iran is accusing Ukraine of attacking one of its commercial ships in the Caspian Sea, killing one crew member and injuring another. Ukraine says it targeted Russian ships carrying Iran-linked military cargo. Democrats in Maine choose a candidate to run for U.S. Senate in November. He is Troy Jackson, a fifth-generation logger and former state Senate president.
4: I'm running to protect Social Security and Medicare. They're not going to touch that. And give every worker the freedom to organize a union without intimidation or retaliation.
2: Jackson will face off against U.S. Republican Senator Susan Collins as Democrats try to regain control of that chamber. 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
2: President Trump spoke at the White House Correspondents' Dinner for the first time as president, just a few months after an alleged assassination attempt at the dinner.
12: The president said it was important to not be deterred after his alleged attempted assassination back in April, and he touched on that last night. The president says he actually made some changes to his speech after the shooting. He said he'd been hoping to rip into people, but he decided to pull things back a bit. The president covered other topics, including the White House ballroom, crime, and the war in Iran. He says the U.S. and Iran are talking, but he still does not think Tehran is ready to make a deal. In his closing remarks, the president wore a 2028 cap, joking about running for a third term. Ultimately, though, he says he respects the work of the press corps who cover him, even if that relationship can be tense at times. And he says he does want to go back to the dinner next year.
2: Fox's Madeline Rivera at the White House. The accused assassin, Cole Allen, has pleaded not guilty. The American Red Cross sounds the alarm about a blood shortage.
13: The American Red Cross says the nation's blood supply dropped nearly 25% in June, coming amid what it calls summer trauma season. That's the period between Memorial Day and Labor Day when the need for blood to treat traumatic injuries often increases. Dr. Courtney Lawrence with the American Red Cross says summertime disrupted schedules means fewer regular donors are coming in.
14: I think that this blood crisis is something that is surmountable, but we really need people who, even those who've never thought about donating blood, to consider rolling up a sleeve.
13: She has just three additional donors at each
2: And a fourth firefighter has died after last month's deadly wildfire burnover near the Colorado-Utah border. Federal officials say 43-year-old Nathan Matthews died yesterday from his injuries nearly 1 month after he and his crew were trapped by fast-moving flames. Three members died at the scene. I'm Carmen Roberts. This is Fox News.
1: 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Here's your national weather forecast on WSBA.
15: Partly cloudy tonight with a low in the low 60s. Tomorrow, mostly sunny and warmer with a high in the upper 80s. Tomorrow night, partly cloudy with a low in the mid 60s. Monday, the chance of thunderstorms and a high in the upper 80s. And Monday night, showers likely with a low in the upper 60s.
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0: 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If you miss it, you could be stuck with the wrong plan for an entire year. But here's the good news. Chapter's services are completely free to you. So don't settle for limited options or guess your way through this. Just dial #250 and say Medicare. That's #250 and say Medicare.
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20: 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Robin, welcome to the show.
21: Thank you. Hi, John. Hi, George. Thank you for having me.
20: Absolutely.
21: My husband is 55. His name is Steve. I'm 41. We just hit baby step 7 last year. House awesome. Paid off completely debt-free. But right after, life handed us one heck of a mercy. Steve was diagnosed with early onset dementia.
22: Oh, God. I'm so sorry.
21: And because of our ages, we have a multi-decade timeline to protect, and I need to know how to structure our wealth so that his care costs don't completely drain our retirement before I'm ready to use it.
20: Wow.
22: Ooh, there's a lot here. My initial answer is I don't know if that's possible.
21: Okay.
22: That's a mess. That's a mess. I'm so sorry. What's the state of your finances right now? Like, y'all hit baby step 7. What does that mean practically?
21: We're like $24,000 away from being millionaires. Okay. Thankfully.
22: Awesome.
21: But
22: when I say like,
21: income,
22: what does that mean? Do you have like a $700,000 house you're about to pay off, or do y'all have $600,000 in cash? Right.
21: I will say not all of it. I mean, it's not all liquid. Our house is like $250,000.
22: Okay. Okay.
21: We've got retirement and stuff, and it's $630,000.
20: Okay.
22: Excellent.
20: And you're working full time?
21: I'm working full time.
20: Okay. And is he still working?
21: He is not. He's on long-term disability.
22: Okay.
20: Okay. And did you guys have any long-term disability insurance?
21: We did, so he's actually taking home 80% of his full pay.
20: That's fantastic.
22: Excellent, excellent.
20: You did a great job there. Was that through his employer that he had that set up?
21: Yes.
20: Incredible. Okay, so how much is that?
21: So he's taking home about $41,000 a year.
20: Okay, great. So a little under $4,000 coming in there. And then how much are you bringing home?
21: I'm $102,000 a year. And those numbers are gross. They're not net.
20: Okay. Well, you guys have a great income and you're completely debt-free, which sets you up to sort of create this slush fund for anything medical that comes up, especially while he's pre-Medicare, because he's got 10 years until then.
21: Yeah.
20: So that's really what you're trying to figure out, is what does care look like? There's like a lot of questions we don't know. of what this progression is going to look like, what the ongoing care is. So the best thing you can do is just get as much facts as you can, and then know here's what could happen a month from now, a year from now, 2 years from now, and be socking away that money to kind of protect yourselves to not use the emergency fund.
21: So we have been investing about $34,000 between the two of us in my Roth 401k and IRA and his spousal Roth IRA. Should we change our investment and just stack up money like a storm mode until we know? I mean, I don't know what the future holds. Nobody knows what the future holds.
20: Well, the good news is we know that the long-term disability income will be there.
21: Yeah.
20: And so the big question is, at what point would you have to step down or away from work in order to help care for him? Or what would that look like? I would at least have that conversation so that you know, hey, 2 years from now, there's a chance that he might need more intensive care. Am I going to do that? Or should I keep working and we get private care for him? That's the kind of math you're going to need to grapple with.
22: And dementia... The more that, I mean, it's being studied all over the world right now, but the more studies that come out, dementia is now not a singular thing. It's kind of like saying somebody's got cancer, and the next question is, well, what kind? So have they given you any sort of prognosis based on the type of dementia he has, other than its early onset? It came much sooner than is quote-unquote normal, right? Do they give you any kind of prognosis for... in 2 years, in 3 years, in 7 years, or is this quick? Do they give you any sort of prognosis here?
21: It's vascular, but because of his age, there's really no timeline.
22: Okay.
21: The average timeline is 5 years, but that's estimating everybody in all ages.
22: Right, and that might be 80. If the vast majority of that pool sample is 80 or 90-year-olds, they're going to have other complicating factors there. So, wow, what a mess. I like the idea... George, and tell me if I'm wrong, I like the idea, and we don't usually say this on the show, of splitting the difference, of you continuing to invest, because you're 41. You statistically speaking, you're not even halfway home yet, right?
21: Mm-hmm.
22: And so you've got to begin thinking about life after Steve, life after you're able to make six figures. And at the same time, y'all are going to have acute expenses that are going to, like, predictably expand over time with extra care. Do you need to have a quarter-time nurse living with you or coming in during the day? Is he going to go to a care facility? Like, so there's going to be that reality where you're going to need additional cash more than you normally would, right?
21: Yeah.
20: Do you know if his long-term disability is taxable income or if it's tax-free? It depends on how
21: it's
20: the premium was paid.
21: Tax-free.
20: Oh, wonderful. Okay, so that's like net income, which definitely helps the numbers here. Do you currently have a financial advisor that you guys are working with?
21: No, not yet.
20: Okay. I would definitely contact them, because here's what they can do is map out all of the variables that you guys have. Here are the Social Security survivor benefits that you will have additional to any retirement that you have. All of these things will give you a clear picture. Here's all the insurance options we have to help with his care. And one thing I think you guys will sleep better at night knowing that there is less variables than there were before. That's the most you can do. You guys have done such a great job preparing for a storm because you're completely debt-free with a solid income and you had the right insurances in place. So I want to let you know you are doing so much better than most people in your situation because of the hard work you both did.
22: And Robert, can I recommend, how recent is this diagnosis?
21: It's just a little over a year. I mean, the diagnosis is this month, but it's been a year.
22: Okay.
21: We've been waiting for a year for it.
22: I would recommend you getting with a group in your local community. They're in Fort Worth, they're in the Dallas area, where you can go once a week, once every 2 weeks, and sit with a group of spouses who are going through the same thing. You're going to need people who speak your same language, and y'all can just look at each other and know, you know what I mean? One of the beyond the finances, what I want you to do is to, and this is going to sound nutty, you can only provide care for him with what you have. And so it's going to sound counterintuitive, but I want you to be in service to yourself first so that you can be of service to him and to what comes next. Meaning, I want you to have a group of people that you can talk to. I want you to be serious about your physical health and your emotional health and your relationships so that he can anchor into you in this upcoming season, whether it's 2 years, whether it's 5 years or beyond, because it's gonna be a journey. And if you don't have any water left in your pitcher, you're going to have no way to fill his glass up. Do you get what I'm saying?
21: I do.
22: Yeah, blessings to you, man. I hate this for you. I hate this for him. I hate this for your whole family.
21: Thank you so much, both of you. I appreciate your guidance.
22: Yeah, you check out a SmartVestor Pro there in the DFW area. I know there's quite a few of them, and they'll sit down with you, and with the heart of a teacher, they'll walk you through, and you're going to have to become a scholar in this stuff because you're going to be doing it on your own. And by the way, if you haven't moved all the accounts in your name, if you don't have power of attorney, medical power of attorney, financial power of attorney, all those things, you're going to be a sole decision maker on a lot of this, on all of this moving forward. So getting some people in your corner that can give you good wisdom and counsel is going to be really important.
2: 50%, anything beyond that starts to go into this sort of care fund and probably a high yield savings account for now, and just stack it up and stack it up and stack it up so that we don't burn the emergency fund or our nest egg along the way. But we're hoping for the best for you guys.

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